0: do every game this year. And, of course, the young man who was chosen will win a $25 gift card from Brian Bailey and the staff at Old Carolina, the official barbecue of high school football all over the county. And, of course, the favorite of all of us up here in the booth. Simple as that. What do you think?
1: Got that right.
0: You got that right. He's right. Ethan down on the sidelines. So, yeah. He'll catch Coach Warren, we hope, going into the locker room at halftime.
1: Right before Perry spiked it to stop the clock, Jackson took a timeout.
0: There you go.
1: So they obviously were not ready should Perry have run a play. I'm sure if Coach Rohr knew ahead of time they were going to spike the ball, why waste the timeout? But
0: yeah, 50 seconds to go in this first half.
1: You know, he's not, a clock was going to stop one way or the other, so him taking a timeout didn't help Perry at all. He just wanted to make sure his troops are organized for this last 50 seconds.
0: So Panthers first and 10, their own 31. Lemon to the right hip. Boudry wants to throw. Here to the inside. Nice pass, and coming up with the catch is Cole Neilhaus as he goes down about the 36-yard line. That'll bring up second and 4.
1: Yep, Perry's going to need some big plays here. They need to eat up some yardage.
0: Clock moved to 34. Wheel route. Jonathan Lemon to the outside. Lemon to the sideline. And runs it out of bounds up near the 44-yard line of Perry. Good move by Jonathan to get out of bounds.
1: Yeah, they still got two timeouts in 26 seconds, so they can throw the ball in the middle of the field or anywhere. They spiked it instead of took a timeout, and they ran out of bounds instead of taking a timeout. So they still have two.
0: 26 seconds remain, first half. First and 10, Perry's own 42. Boudry to throw again. Wheels it out again. Lemon, stiff arm, out of bounds. Across the 45 to the 46. And a flag flies for a late hit out of bounds.
1: Well, this is one way of getting a big play. This will be a 15-yard penalty. Take the ball down to the 40-yard line. Perry with a pretty good field goal kicker.
2: Dead ball, personal foul.
0: So that dead ball, personal foul, brings this all the way down to the Jackson 40-yard line. Panthers looking pretty good here with 22 seconds left in the first half of the first and 10. Down 20-7. Freshmark Sugardale Radio Game of the Week. Boudry to throw again. Pass to the sidelines. A little low, but going low to dig it out was Dougherty at about the 33-yard line.
1: We'll take a timeout now because he wasn't able to catch it standing up and getting out of bounds.
0: Yeah.
1: But with 16 seconds to go, they might as well use that timeout. They're going to run out of time before they run out of timeouts.
0: Again, reminder, halftime show, the Bellstorm halftime show, keeping the family on full. Brian Novak standing by for that. He'll update you on games we're broadcasting tonight. Of course, we have this Perry-Jackson matchup, our stream game of the week, WHBCSports.com, the Friends and Family Credit Union streaming game of the week. Is McKinley at Green, and of course Lake at Louisville for the YouTube game of the week. All courtesy of the one, the only, 1480 WHBC, our 82nd year of high school football coverage in Stark County.
1: Well, according to my numbers, Denny, Perry has not tried a field goal this year.
3: I believe you are correct.
1: The kicker fits pretty well on the PATs and kickoffs, so he's got a good enough leg.
0: Boudry to throw. Steps up. He's going to launch it. He's got a man behind the coverage. Dougherty, touchdown. How about that?
1: Right down the middle of the field. A beautiful throw by Boudry. And Dougherty caught it and ran the last 5 or 6 yards untouched. He had a linebacker chasing him. There was no defensive back there.
0: Yeah.
1: So they either manned up or they were playing too deep coverage and nobody came into the middle of the field. So, that's a big play for Perry.
0: And a beautiful drive to trim it to 20-13. The chance to trim it to 20-14 as stepping in is DeStefano for the extra point. Waiting on the snap. Hard count. Jackson jumps at the line of scrimmage. Sometimes coaches don't want to move it closer.
1: You may decline this. It kind of cuts down the angle. If you move it closer, unless you want to go for two.
0: Well, there you go.
1: 20-13, that'd give you 20-15, 20-14, doesn't make any difference.
0: No.
1: Might as well kick it.
0: Yep, Coach Lemon out talking to the official. Well, you get closer, and people don't realize how quickly you have to get the ball up when you get closer to the goalpost.
1: Yeah.
0: So Panthers will keep it right where it is, and Price DeStefano, 12 for 14 on the year coming into this game. Waiting on the snap in the spot. Both are good. Kick on the way. And the kick is good. Well, how about that? 10 seconds before halftime, things just got a little more interesting on the scoreboard at 20 to 14. Jackson up by 6.
1: Evan may want to change who he's talking to.
0: Yeah, I don't know if either of you sprint back over there or not.
1: They'll both take it.
0: Yeah, you got it. My goodness.
1: That was a heck of a drive by Perry. Helped by a big penalty by Jackson.
0: Yes.
1: But they got a couple of big plays.
0: And scoring drive, Mark Miller.
1: For Perry, 8 plays, 65 yards in just a minute and 46 seconds. A 34-yard pass. Everett Doherty caught it from Boudry. DeStefano with the PAT, and it is 20 to 14 with only 10 ticks left in the half.
0: Boy, you're going to like that. You really do. Hey, also after the game tonight, each and every week, fantastic drive home listening to Brian Novak with the Progressive Chevy and Progressive Chrysler Dodge Jeep Ram Scoreboard Show. All the scores all around the area in Ohio, reports for you, highlights for you, all courtesy of the Progressive folks, Sam Brian Novak on WHBC, WHBC.com, Mix94.1 and Mix94.1.com. Perry is just going to drill one on the ground, bouncing all the way back inside the 10. Perry's coming. You better do something with it. Trying to bust their way out of the Polar Bears, and they managed to save their life out to the 12, but that should almost run out the clock down to 2 seconds. Boy, that was a ground ball. The shortstop didn't get a glove on. Man. Good choice of a kickoff? I think so.
1: Yeah.
0: Yeah, I really do.
1: Yeah, don't let them time up a return. Make them scramble to get it and then do what you can with it. And hopefully you can corral them in there. They're going to take a safe snap here. They got Maurer way back on the 4-yard line. He's the safety.
0: Yep.
1: Quarterback under the center, which they don't do very often. Almost everything's shotgun anymore.
0: And there it is. We're down to zeros. First half in the books, and what a good first half it is. Jackson over Perry by a score of 20 to 14. Let's keep an eye down on the field. Ethan, when you are able to grab the coach, man, just cut on in on us, all right? I see Jay Rohr heading down.
1: Yeah, he always walks his team the opposite way, and then they walk into the locker room together. I think part of that is that's part of the discipline of things that they do. It also allows the other team to get well off the field before you walk into the locker room.
0: And how about this closing speed of Ethan Jenkins?
4: Come out really quick. Coach, you had a back and forth first half. What's your overall assessment of how your team played?
5: Undisciplined, not unacceptable.
4: And what's going to be your message in the halftime locker room to fix that?
5: Yeah, to be disciplined. We got to be disciplined. Obviously, inadvertent penalties are costing us. A blown coverage is going to cost us. So, again, it comes down to discipline.
4: All right, thanks, Coach. Good luck.
0: Thank you, Ethan. You're somewhere swallowed up in a massive humanity down there.
4: Yeah, they juked me out. I was down at the other end of the field. Had to turn on the burners to get down here.
0: Well, yeah, Mark was talking, but usually he walks them down, walks back to the other end. He didn't do it this time.
1: Nope. They're taking him out into the woods or something. Oh, no. They're disappearing into the dark.
0: Oh, my goodness.
1: I'm afraid what might happen.
0: Hey, Denny's working on the numbers. We'll have all those numbers for you with Mark Miller when we come back before we kick things off in the third quarter. Our halftime score is Jackson over Perry, 20 to 14. Standing by, Brian Novak, the Bell Store halftime show right after this timeout.
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17: 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Brian Novak with you, parked at the WHBC Sports Compound for another round of giving you scores from now week six of high school football. And our Fresh Mark Sugardale Radio Game of the Week is at halftime with Jackson out in front of the Perry Panthers by a score of 20-14. And let's take you to the highlights from the PTO. Is off a Perry fumble, Jackson's opening drive resulted in a field goal to give the Polar Bears a 3-0 lead. And then later in the first quarter, Polar Bears put together a six-play, 71-yard drive, capped by Carter Mulliman.
0: Pierce under center. Mulliman going to call his own number. Mulliman in the end zone. Let's see. Signal from the official. Touchdown.
1: Looks like they got up under center and snapped the ball before Perry was ready. Defensive line wasn't set in their positions yet. That line took off and pushed Holman right in the end zone.
17: And that put the Polar Bears up 10-0. Perry driving, though, late in the first quarter. We turn around to the second quarter, and the very first play of the second period, Jonathan Levin capped a six-play, 63-yard drive.
0: Panthers line up.

0: Boudry waiting for the snap. Boudry to Lemon. Lemon head down. Jonathan Lemon, touchdown Panthers.
1: Had a guy hit him at the line of scrimmage, but he kind of fell off of him and pulled him into the end zone with him.
2: 10-7 was the Jackson lead, and they would extend it to 13-7 on Bibiano's second field goal of the game. As it's 13-7 Polar Bears, Jackson extends that lead as it's Mulliman back to pass.
0: First down and goal. Mulliman to throw again. Going to the end zone. Got his man. Touchdown, Snyder.
1: Nice catch. Turned around as the ball was a little bit behind and, towards the sideline. Turned around, caught it in his hands, kept his feet in bounds.
2: That was a six-play, 90-yard drive. Jackson up 20-7, but Perry in the two-minute offense, get it done. Eight plays, 65 yards in just a minute 40 with 10 seconds left before halftime.
0: Boudry to throw. Steps up. He's going to launch it. He's got a man behind the coverage. Doherty, touchdown. How about that?
1: Right down the middle of the field. A beautiful throw by Boudry. And Doherty caught it and ran the last 5 or 6 yards untouched. He had a linebacker chasing him.
2: 34-yard connection there to give Panthers some momentum going into the break, but it is Jackson out in front, 20-14. Other halftime scores, we can tell you it is McKinley shutting out Green, 28-0. Halftime in North Canton, Hoover blanking Glen Oak, 17-0. Halftime at Serpilla Stadium in Louisville, Lake leading the Leopards, 15-13. In Tigertown, Maslin with a 14-0 lead on Football North after a scoreless first quarter. Halftime in Alliance, Carrollton and the Aviators locked up at 15. It is Howland shutting out Marlington, 27-0, just outside of Warren there. Halftime in Minerva, Salem out in front, 14-0. Halftime in Canal Fulton, Northwest pounding Coventry, 34-0. Halftime in Fairless, Triway on top of the Falcons, 21-7. Other halftime scores, Manchester leading at Tuslaw, 28-0. Central Catholic pounding Crestline on the road, 35-7. East Canton putting it to Tuskegee Central Catholic. Hornets up 33-7. Claymont blasting Sandy Valley, 41-0. Also at halftime, New Comerstown giving it to Malvern, 30-0. No report yet on Canton South, Orville, St. Thomas Aquinas, and Steubenville Central Catholic tomorrow night. Once again, our game, the Freshmark Sugardale Radio Game of the Week. It is Jackson leading Perry 20-14 as the Bell Store's halftime report continues on 1480 WHBC and Mix 94.1.
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4: 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And welcome back, everyone. Halftime of your game as we talk a little Cincinnati high school football with you this evening. Mike Dyer has been covering Southwest Ohio high school sports for a long time on WCPO.com. And Mike, let's begin with a really stacked Region 4. Elder and Princeton both off to 5-0 starts. We know both have big games this week. Of the two, which has impressed, I guess, the most so far?
5: Wow, that's a tough question, Skip. Certainly both have done a great job going into the night, both undefeated. And it could be on a collision course, by the way, of meeting in the playoffs. You remember that very memorable regional semifinal last season, which Elder came back, just kind of a crazy way of ending it there at the pit, which led to the Elder St. X regional final. But lo and behold, this season, I mean, you talk about two very talented teams, two excellent quarterbacks, too, two seniors, Elders, Caden Eastep, a three-year starter. He's heading to Miami University on a verbal commitment. And then Princeton's Montana Torbert, he's heading to Michigan as a defensive back, and he's a transfer from Taft, the All-State quarterback last season. So these two teams, I think, very well could be playing into November, no question.
4: You know, we mentioned all of the good teams in Region 4. Lakota West and East, Lebanon and Winton Woods are all 4-1 at the midway point. Same question there as far as maybe who's looked the best.
5: Yeah, I mean, certainly Lakota West just slightly behind Princeton, just only because of that Week 5 loss to Princeton. But Tom Bolden's got a very talented squad there, led by Kenyon Norman, the running back who's going to Northwestern. They have a lot of guys on defense who are playing lights out. And we know Tom Bolden, he has an inkling for being in the regional final. It seems like if it's not every year, it seems like it's every other year. Just a very talented squad. And Winton Woods, certainly Coach Chad Murphy, kind of a, let's just be honest here, kind of a drought here for Greater Cincinnati.

0: Cincinnati in terms of state championships. 2021, Winton Woods and Clinton Massey were the two most recent state champions here in Greater Cincinnati. So, you know, Coach Murphy certainly knows how to get a team to Canton.
1: Well, you know, Mike, scheduling can always be a challenge for schools like Moeller and St. X, who may not have the record they'd like so far, but, you know, both have played some really strong out-of-the-area competition. Are their records maybe deceiving a bit?
0: Yeah, I think so, especially, you know, Moeller obviously losing Matt Ponatowski, who's now at University of Kentucky, 2025 Mr. Football recipient. But this Moeller offensive line is very highly regarded. You saw that in the season opener against Princeton. You know, game could have went either way. But, yeah, in the GCL South, I mean, you know, obviously they have trouble scheduling local opponents and only having four teams altogether in the GCL South.
2: Right.
0: You know, it's going to be one of those things that's always a challenge. But Coach Steve Speck, I know, you know, obviously lost a lot of talent from the Division I state runner-up team a year ago. But, you know, I would not put anything past Coach Speck. He's nearing 200 career wins, and I think this this team could you know, surprise some people in the playoffs, if St. X is ever a surprise. But, you know, yeah, records are very deceiving when it comes to postseason.
1: Mike, down to Division II, Region 8. Just your thoughts on Anderson, their 4-1 start, along with Harrison, who's a perfect 5-0.
0: Yeah, definitely. Anderson started off with Louisville Trinity there in that season opener, and, you know, things went Trinity's way, certainly, in that Anderson home game. But Coach Evan Dreyer, obviously, been to the state final the past two seasons. This team has a ton of talent. A lot of players who were sophomores in that first trip to Canton now are seniors. And so I think this team is certainly going to be regarded as one of the favorites to come out of Greater Cincinnati. But Harrison, certainly 5-0 going into tonight. Coach Derek Rehage doing an excellent job. Was at their game a couple weeks ago against Withrow, and just a very strong team-oriented, overall talented team on both sides of the football, and I wouldn't be surprised if Harrison gives Anderson a run for its money for the regional.
1: Well, finally, Mike, down to Division IV. I mean, Wyoming keeps doing what they do. I mean, their schedule is what it is, but all they do is take care of their business. They're 5-0. How good are they?
0: Oh, very good. Yeah, Coach Aaron Hancock talked to him over this past summer, and, you know, he's been at it long enough. I think when you talk to a Coach Skip where you get an inkling that this could be a special team, you put the antenna up and say, okay, you know, let's make sure we watch for this team. Senior quarterback David Dupuy doing some excellent things. And a very memorable three overtime win over its arch rival Indian Hill at Indian Hill a couple of weeks ago. Now Indian Hill is Division III this year. But, yeah, Wyoming, you know, all-time best winning percentage in the state of Ohio, and Coach Aaron Hancock has this Cowboys team ready to go. I wouldn't be surprised to see this team, you know, knocking on the door to Canton when it's all said and done.
1: Mike Dyer does an awesome job covering high school sports in Southwest Ohio, specifically the Cincinnati area. You can check out his work at WCPO.com. Mike, we always appreciate your time. Thanks for hopping on tonight, okay?
0: Skip, it's great to be with you. Thank you.
1: And we'll be back on the Ohio News Network.
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7: Back in the WHBC Sports Compound as the Bell Stores Halftime Report continues. Halftime at Keith Wakefield Stadium in Perry. Jackson leading the Panthers by a score of 20-14. One game has gone to the third quarter. Salem now out in front of Minerva, 21-0. But these were all halftime, early third quarter scores here. McKinley 28-0 on Green. Hoover shutting out Glen Oak 17-0. Lake and Louisville tied at, or check that, Lake 15, Louisville 13. Massillon shutting out Football North 14-0. Carrollton Alliance locked up at 15. Howland 27, Marlington nothing. Salem 21-0 on Minerva, as we said. Northwest all over Coventry 34-0. Triway 21-7 lead at Fairless. Manchester with the 28-0 shutout of Tuslaw so far. Central Catholic 35-7 lead on Crestline. East Canton 33, Tuskegee Central 7. Claymont 41-0 on Sandy Valley. Newcomerstown 30-0 on Malvern. And checking the AL Central race, Cleveland and Kansas City scoreless in the first. White Sox on top of Colorado in the third, 2-1, as Cleveland maintaining that one-game edge in the Central. And the Guardians' playoff position comes down to that race. And this has been the Bell Stores Halftime Report on 1480 WHBC and Mix 94.1. 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
7: All right, Jackson leading Paris, gets set for the second half from the PTO and rejoin Dan, Mark, Ethan, and Denny.
11: Hey, you got them all in there. That's good. No rhyme or reason, just good. Thanks, Brian. Great halftime show. As always, Bell Store, keeping the family on full. A lot of numbers there from the first half. Got very interesting at the end of the first half, Mark Miller.
12: Yards rushing, Perry had 119, Jackson had 91.
11: Yards passing, Perry had 76 and Jackson 188. So total yardage goes to Jackson, 279 to 195. Penalties, way too many for Jackson, 7 for 60 yards. Let's look at individual numbers. Connor Boudry, quarterback from Perry, 9 of 12, 76.

0: And that she'll probably send us out to cover some, I don't know, shuffleboard tournament in Des Moines, for all we know.
1: Shuffleboard,
0: but, you know. But hey, there's a special information meeting coming up October 7th at Papa Bear's. I'll be there for that reason alone, in North Canton. All right, it'll be from 5 to 7 p.m. Now you can go to the website too, whsbc.com, for details. Hopefully, see you at the meeting. Should be a great time. And Pam is excited, I know. We talked about it. Heading to Tuscan, and she wants to take as many people with her as would like to go. So put that on your agenda. See if you can make it work, all right? Gentlemen, first half. Denny, your thoughts and what we'd need to see from either team going into the third quarter.
2: Well, one, Jackson's got to clean up the penalties. I mean, that really kept Perry in the game. Perry's doing, you know, we talked about Perry needing to throw the ball.
0: Yeah.
2: And they've done that, exactly what they needed to do. So, Perry, just keep doing what you're doing.
0: Yeah, and to add to that, too, throwing the ball when they want to throw. They've had situations they had to, but when they've dictated when to throw, they've had some good results. Mark?
3: Yeah, Perry needs to clean up, or Jackson needs to clean up the penalties, and I think after that halftime meeting in the woods, the point has been made by Coach Rohr, so we'll see them tighten the ship up a little bit, but you know, it's the things we talked about at the beginning of the game. You know, Jackson has not stopped Lemon over 100 yards in the first half.
0: Wow.
3: And Perry has not put pressure on Mulliman. When they have, he's been able to use his legs and hurt him anyway.
0: Yeah, good point. All those white jerseys are heading into the dark at halftime. I wonder if they even went to the locker room. They're
3: just
0: all...
3: like Field of Dreams. They just appeared.
0: Well, hey, we're underway here. Third quarter. Perry kicks off. Jackson received. Ball goes flying into the end zone. Kickoff brought to you by the Sarshon Automotive Group. You get your own at Sarshon. So Bears first and 10 at their own 20. Freshmart Sugardale Radio Game of the Week on WHBC. 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Pam Cook said she's going to sit on her back porch tonight and listen to this.
3: Hope she has a fire out there.
0: Fire out there and a down comforter and whatever else, man. That is going to be cold. All right, here come the Bears, the offense. Maurer to the left hip, Mulliman waiting on the snap. Chase has it. Hurdles one man. I don't think they're going to call anything, though. He just kind of stepped a little high over someone on the ground. Let's put it that way. So nice first pickup, second and six coming up for the Bears.
3: Anthony Marino on the tackle for Perry.
0: Trips now this time for Jackson to the far boundary. Singles to the near boundary. Mulliman looking that way. That's Blonner going deep between the hash marks, and Belknap running with him stride for stride as Mulliman overshot him at the Perry 40. Did that little hitch. And a pump fake from Mulliman, then he just took off, and Belknap did not fall. He just wanted them stride for stride.
3: The Perry corners have had pretty good coverage on these deep routes that Jackson's trying to hit.
0: So now a third down and six. Just starting the third quarter here. Jackson is up 20 to 14. Mulliman to throw again. Pressure comes, breaks to his right side. Eyes downfield, throws. Szymanski's got it midfield. Breaks a tackle at the 40. Szymanski still running and finally knocked out of bounds at the 15 of Perry. My goodness.
3: Again, the legs of Mulliman made that opportunity happen, and then he had the arm to put it on the money, and Perry's backs, defensive backs, at least the one, tried to make a tackle by hitting him instead of wrapping him, and he just bounced off and kept running.
2: Yeah, he ran for 61 yards on that pass.
0: Big My play. Goodness. Maurer bounces outside, 15, 14, but thrown down right there. They might give him a yard on the carry.
3: Marino in there with Treehorn on that tackle.
0: Nope, back to the line of scrimmage. It's still second and 10. They can pick up a first down at the 5-yard line of Perry. Play clock burning down to 20 as Mulliman looks to the sideline. Jackson and Perry at Wakefield Stadium in the PTO. Panthers made a great last drive in the first half to trim this lead to 20-14, but one long pass to Szymanski, and the Bears are banging on the door again. Mulliman to Maurer, to the edge, cuts it up and in, and knocks sideways at about the 12-yard line.

0: JC and some carries tonight. On his way to maybe touching the 25 to 30 carries in this game if they keep a ball in his belly. He's over to the right hip this time. Mulliman waiting on the snap. Play clock to 24. Hard count, no jump by Perry. His third quarter underway with 10:14 remaining in the third. Now the Bears back to the line of scrimmage. Pistol for Mulliman. Lone setback, Chase Maurer again. Play clock down to 7. He'll take the snap in about 4 seconds. Mulliman looks post. Mulliman back of the end zone. In and out of the hands of his intended receiver. I believe that was Szymanski.
1: Well, pretty good coverage and pretty fortunate that Jackson didn't throw an interception. They had two receivers both running posts.
0: Yeah.
1: That brings a lot of defenders into this, that same area, and that's right where Mulliman threw it. So pretty lucky not to get an interception there.
0: That was not Szymanski. That was Quinn Snyder, the attempted pass to. Now in for the field goal. This will be a 30-yarder for Jackson. Winning on the snap. And the spot. And the kick. Boy, he just bangs that thing. Dead center. Bears with another three, up 23-14, and we're back after this timeout.
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0: 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Here's the kickoff. Viviano as Lemon. Inside the 10, Lemon's got some room. Lemon still running sideline. Jonathan Lemon, is anybody going to catch him? Lemon to the 15, 10, 5, and finally knocked off his feet at the 3. That is what Jonathan Lemon can do in one touch.
1: Well, you know what made it possible for them to tackle him was the guy trailing him dove and hit his heel. That caused him to kick his leg up just enough that the guy coming from the center of the field was able to catch him. Not till the 1 or 2 yard line. But what a great return. Man, how many tackles did he break and make people
0: goodness.
1: Miss down here in the middle of the field?
0: Well, here's the other thing, too. There's a guy about the middle of the stands turned around and looked at the coach's box for Jackson and said, "Why did you kick it to him?"
1: Well, that's a good question.
0: That's a very good question. So split backfield this time. Handoff right down the gut. Hammered right at the line of scrimmage. In that split backfield is Avery Blake.
1: Yeah, defensive line for Jackson crashed or pinched. And, man, there was a meeting at the ball. There was nowhere to run in there. Good defense by the Polar Bears.
0: So Bears tightening up. It's a first and or second and goal now at the 2. Perry down 23-14. Play clock to 25. Game clock is ticking down to 9:10. Here come the Panthers again, the split backfield. Boudry, handoff Blake. Blake, head down. Legs pumping, and boy, they knock him sideways at the 1. And Jackson came up with a football, or did they rule him down? I believe they did. So the ball will be marked at the 1, 3rd and goal.
1: Lemon back onto the field for the Panthers.
0: So Jonathan back in the lineup. Don't think we're going to see anything fancy here.
1: Well, they got 2 downs to get in there if they choose to.
0: Yeah, boy, the Bears have stiffened up down here in the 2.

0: Boudry waiting on the snap. Boudry to Lemon. Lemon, head down. Lemon sees the end zone. Is he in? No sign for the touchdown yet. There you go. Touchdown, Jonathan Lemon. I have a bite of cookie out there.
1: There you go. Cookie and coffee. Can't get any better now.
0: Thank you, Barb. We appreciate you. So, boy, things getting interesting here in a hurry in the third quarter. Panthers can pull within two. Get in for the extra point. Here's Price DeStefano. Snap in the spot's a high snap. Good spot, though, and DeStefano splits the uprights. 23-21 Jackson. We're back after this timeout.
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0: Well, we are back at Keith Wakefield Stadium on the campus of Perry High School. We'll get to a couple of scoring drives here in a second. Ground ball deep to the Jackson return team. They'll pick it up at the 8-yard line. And the Bears are going to get swallowed alive at about the 18. Scoring drives, Mark Miller got a flag down there,
1: penalty
0: too.
1: Flag, a little activity after the kicks. Some yard. First, Jackson, 6 plays, 67 yards, 2 minutes and 4 seconds. Joseph Viviano with a 30-yarder. That made it 23-14. Then after the 95-yard kickoff return, a 1-yard run by Jonathan Lemon. 3 plays, 2 yards, a minute 39 to make it 23-21 after DeStefano hit the PAT. And now we got some penalties. Looks like Jackson's going to go backwards on this kick return.
0: Hey, both those scoring drives brought to you by Fresh Mark Sugardale. Predictably delicious since 1920. Well, you know, on the 95-yard kickoff return, it's only right you get to finish it.
1: That's right.
0: You know, and he
1: took two plays off to try to recover or get his breath back.
0: Yeah, exactly.
1: And he came back in, you know, he got really low. He kind of burrowed across the goal line for his touchdown.
0: All right, Jackson, after that penalty, goes first and 10, back of their own 5. Nice pass to the outside, Quinn Snyder. Good grab, yards after the catch, out to the 11. Should bring up a second and about 4 to go.
1: They've run that play a couple of times. Play action to Maurer and then pull the ball out and throw it to your tight end in the flat. It's a good first down play. Gets 5 yards.
0: Mulliman in the pistol. His handoff, Maurer, tries to get to the edge. Tough stiff arm, but Perry stays right with him, rides him down the line of scrimmage, and knocks him down.
1: Well, that was not an easy play for Ryan Heppel, but he made it. Got a stiff arm and held on to bring the running back down in loss of a couple of yards.
0: Hey, Chase Maurer has a heck of a stiff arm.
1: He's had a
0: couple of them in this game. My goodness.
1: You shorten your neck with that thing.
0: Yeah. 3rd and 8 for Jackson. Ball rests at their own 9-yard line. And they would love nothing more than to move the sticks and get a little breathing room. Let's see what the Perry defense has to say about them. Jackson up 23-21, 7 minutes to go in the third. Mulliman flares it out to the left side. Nobody in space at about the 22. The closest man was Szymanski running a sideline route at the 14.
1: He had to let go of it so fast because Perry blitzed. They brought Mitchell Takis from his outside linebacker spot, and he got in the face of Mulliman, so he had to throw it real early. Now, is this? Ooh, looks like Mulliman back to punt.
0: Is
1: it
0: Mulliman?
1: It is.
0: I'll be darned. He's going to be a quick kick. He's about 6 yards deep. in his own end zone. Jonathan Lemon back at the 45 of Jackson. There's the kick. They're going to kick it away from him. Hits at the 40, goes backwards, and Jackson's going to down it at their own 38.
1: Pretty nice punt, just kicked the wrong way. So good field position for the Panthers.
0: Like a good short wedge, got a little spin on it, it checked up. So now the Panthers maybe riding just a touch of momentum here in the third quarter. They answered Jackson's field goal with a touchdown and an extra point. Now they're coming back out. We'll go first and 10 at the 38 of Jackson. Boudry in the pistol. Lemon sat directly behind him. Now shifts to the left. They're going to swing it out to him on the wheel. Makes a man miss. In between the hash marks, squirts through two defenders and somehow got about 2 yards out of nothing. Jackson read it well on the screen.
1: Pretty well defended. Of course, anytime he goes in motion and starts to look back at the quarterback, that's going to draw some attention.
0: Oh, man.
1: Because you think he's going to get it out there, and he did.
0: Already down to 6:22 remaining in the third. Doherty, single coverage near boundary. Lemon to the right hip of Boudry. Hard count, nobody jumps. We'll take that back. That's Niehaus to the near sideline. Doherty's in tight to the right. Handoff, Lemon. Lemon bounces off two tacklers, drives it inside the 30 to the 29.
1: This will bring up third and short, third and a couple. And, you know, we also talked about that pregame, is they can't get in third and real long.
0: Yeah.
1: And maybe a time or two, but not many.
0: No, they haven't. They actually moved it back a yard to make it third and two. Lemon again. Lemon going to be very close to the first down, depending on the mark. The official looks like he's marking him short on the near side.
1: Guy on the other side said first down.
0: Let's see. Yeah, we're going to move the sticks. Yeah, near side guy ran up and moved it back a yard. Far side, closest to the play, ran out and gave him the first. So Niehaus to the right side. Well, he singles. Now he's in the twin with Doherty to the far boundary.
1: Blake at the running back.
0: Avery gets it. Makes a man miss at the line, but Jackson was waiting for the cutback. It's a ball out. We got to scramble for it. Perry says we still have it.
1: Yep. Perry recovered it. Blake got bent back over the pile, and that's when the ball came out, and he's down.
0: He is down. And he's rolling on his back. See what goes on here. The trainer is out. Injury on the field. We're back after this timeout.
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1: Some blowouts.
0: Back at Keith Wakefield Stadium. What blowouts tonight?
1: A lot of them. Most of the games tonight are big differentials.
0: Wow.
5: Yeah. The only really good game, we got Lake and Louisville.
1: Lake and Louisville is close.
0: And this game.
1: Yeah, this game's great.
0: How about that? So, second and nine. Balls on the 27 of Jackson.
1: Lemon back in at running back.
0: Man in motion, right to the left. Play action. Boudry's going to boot it left. And the sophomore almost got away from the defender, but a nice job to drag him down.
1: Yeah, number five, Brett Andrews on the tackle. That was going to be a pass into the right flat. The receiver ran deep. Boudry had nobody to throw to. So he tried to scramble back weak side, and that's where Andrews got it.
0: Well, Panthers, it doesn't appear they're going to punt. They're going to go for it.
1: Still third down, though.
0: Well, third down and nine. I thought they had fourth, and they flipped it back. All right, third and nine still. Boudry, play action, rolls right. Rolls right. Boy, here comes the pressure. He's in trouble, needs to get rid of it, and he can't do it. He's going down way back at the 43. Oh, my goodness. And a flag flies.
1: A late flag. Let's see what this is. This is going to be sideline warning.
0: Okay, and Jay Rohr was not happy about that.
1: Some of the players came off to get excited, and he wants to back them up. Yeah, that was just, there wasn't much there.
0: No.
1: The defense took it away, and you know, sometimes a young kid tries to do too much, and he should have just admitted defeat and let her fly. But you know what? They were going to punt either way.
0: Well, yeah.
1: So it's no big deal that he lost. You don't want to lose yards, but in this case, you punt it down there, it's no big deal.
0: Seth Green in for the punt. He'll field this back at the Perry 43-yard line. Wait on the snap. It's a good one. And it almost blocked. My goodness. Bears have a chance on the return. To the outside, to the left side. And a nice run back as Will Sterling, who manages to get it from about the 14, the far hash mark, out to the 25. So good field position to start for Jackson. Still leading, 23-21. 3:15 left in the third. And out trot the Bears.
1: You know, you wonder as you wind down the third quarter and go into the fourth, how much fatigue will affect the Perry two-way players.
0: They have a bunch of them.
1: And Jackson does not.
0: Mulliman again. Chase will get the ball. Thought he had something, but boy, it shut down right up the middle in a hurry. So Maurer maybe got, we'll give him two, second and eight coming up. As the clock continues to burn below 3 minutes to 2:55, play clock's down to 28. Jackson on top, 23-21. The Fresh Mart Sugardale Radio Game of the Week. We're going to wheel this one out to the right side. Here's Maurer looking to make a move. Acceleration, 30. Good shoestring tackle by Jonathan Lemon. Or Maurer had some sideline to run. And now Lemon goes down. Looks like a cramp.
1: Yeah, looks like a cramp. He's pulling on the toe, probably a calf. You know, wasn't that fun, though, to see that? They were coming right at us. You got Maurer versus Lemon.
0: Yeah.
1: And nothing but grass. Let's see you do your thing, boys. And Maurer put a nice move on him, but Lemon reached out and grabbed the ankle and took him down, and paying for it with a cramp.
0: You got a Jackson trainer is out there in a hurry.
1: Yeah, and gave him a bottle of water, too.
0: Yeah.
1: That's a great sportsmanship.
0: Here comes Dan Moretta, Dr. Dan, classmate of mine.
1: Is that
0: Perry
1: right?
0: High School, yeah. Great guy. These trainers, a lot of these doctors and trainers know each other over the years. So, Dr. Dan got his PhD. I got mine. It's just my very high diploma. Now I'm a patient. Okay, there's a big difference in his PhD and mine. Great guy. Love him to death. He's down here for a while, so we're going to step away for this timeout.
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0: Well, Jonathan will walk off the field under his own power. A couple of Bears came up to him, slapped him on the helmet. They had a lot of respect for this young man.
1: Yeah, he's having a tough time walking off the field.
0: Boy,
1: that
0: is.
1: Thing is cramped up.
0: So we know,
1: deal with it the rest of the game.
0: Yeah, he will. So we know we'll be seeing some Avery Blake in the backfield when they go to offense.
1: And Avery got hurt and was walked off the field, too.
0: Oh, boy. So it's a third and two for Jackson at their own 32. Hand off Chase Maurer. Makes the man miss. Dives forward. That's enough. That fake where he made the man miss. That little stutter step got him the first down.
1: That's a running back that knew what he needed to get a first down.
0: Yeah.
1: Didn't try to do too much, but got in there and dove forward.
0: Move the chains. 2:16 to go in the third. Jackson still up 23-21. Last year's game, I think 20-19 or 21-19. Now Mulliman to throw, looking for Snyder. It's picked off. Panthers with the run back and out of bounds at about the 38-yard line. And coming up with the pick was number four. Let's get a number. Yeah. He's not even on our starters.
1: Brock Bolin.
0: There we go, Brock.
1: Well, they ran the outside receiver off deep, and then they ran the inside receiver out and down the sideline, and that's the guy that Mulliman wanted. He wanted to throw it in the void. But Bolin came off of the deep receiver and was there. The ball tipped around a little bit, but he grabbed it. A big interception.
0: Perry on the year. That is their second interception of the year. The other one belongs to Avery Blake.
1: Well, this one was very timely. Jackson approaching midfield, and Perry snagged it back, and now they're at the 42 going in.
0: So let's see who's in the backfield this time.
1: Lemon.
0: Well, here comes Jonathan.
1: Oh, my God. A minute ago, he was hardly able to walk.
5: Yeah, he came in tail.
0: He trotted out. He could barely walk to the sidelines.
1: Yeah, might be over there drinking that pickle juice.
0: There we go, a timeout.
1: They're taking a timeout.
0: We'll just keep it here. It's a minute 57 to go in the third quarter. Any scores you want to update, guys?
1: Well, you give them the close ones, Denny. There aren't very many of them.
5: No, they're not.
1: Canfield and West Branch, not in our county, but they're going at it. Three-point game.
5: Begging this to move. There we go.
1: Salem and Minerva fairly. Louisville and Lake, 16-15.
0: Wow.
5: Yeah, but Hoover, 26-14 now.
1: Yeah, Glen Oak has come back with two scores. Carrollton and Alliance tied up at 15. McKinley up big. Masson was at 14-0 last we saw.
5: Santos in a running clock.
0: All right.
5: Running clock.
0: We'll get back to action here. First and 10 at the Jackson 42. Here come the Panthers. Boudry, the sophomore quarterback in the pistol. High snap. Quick handoff to Jonathan Lemon. Lemon makes a man miss right at the line of scrimmage. Darts across the 40 to the 39. Give them two, second and eight for the Panthers.
1: I'm searching for number seven, Blake, on their sideline.
0: Can't see him anywhere?
1: Cannot find him. He may be on a bench behind them.
0: We're going to have twins to the near boundary. Nearest to the boundary is Doherty. Niehaus to the inside. Hand off Lemon again. Lemon left side. Lemon just gets low, pumping the legs, picks up another 1 yard. That'll bring up third and seven to go.
1: That is real tough going up inside. Jackson making him earn it.
0: One of the Perry linemen got up limping a bit, Marco Salazar.
1: Now he number 23 it. Is in it running back for Perry.
0: And that is Landon Belknap.
1: Okay.
0: Landed on the year, about 15 touches and a couple of touchdowns. Averages about six a carry. So Belknap sent to the right hip. Snap to Boudry. Play action fake. They whip it out to Doherty. Boy, that almost went in and out of his hands into a defender. And the ball was just a little high and behind him. And he threw it into traffic.
1: Jackson blitzed their inside backers. And I think Boudry was just trying to get rid of it.
0: Yeah.
1: And it almost looked like, to me, the receiver was trying to bat it down because he knew the cavalry was coming, and he didn't want to get it picked off.
0: So, boy,
1: you pick one off out there, you walk into the end zone.
0: Yeah, it's going to leave a mark for that one hits. Man. All righty. Panthers to kick. And Seth Green with the duties. He'll launch it from midfield. It's a low kick this time. It hits inside the five. Panthers have a chance to save this thing. And they're going to say he rolled into the end zone. Good effort. If he could have managed to get there about a step sooner, that ball's on the two-yard line.
1: That was a great effort by number 22. That's Mitchell Tackett. He almost got there, but the ball had crossed the goal line before he hit it back out.
0: So the Bears will come out still nursing that two-point lead, which one

0: 8 seconds left in the third. First and 10 at their own 20. Mulliman, oh, thought he was going to have an empty backfield for a second. They're going to toss out to the far boundary, and Lawner, single coverage against Belknap to the near boundary. Hand off Maurer. Quick stutter step. Maurer spins out of a tackle. Maurer still running. 35-40. Runs through a tackle out to the 43. Boy, Chase Maurer's numbers have to be piling up, too.
1: Yeah, he breaks a lot of arm tackles, man. If you get a hold of just one leg, he'll rip out of it.
0: Oh, man. He's got strength, and he's got blazing speed and really knows where to take it in the open field. Maurer again bounces outside. They're giving chase. Slips a tackle at the 42 and run out of bounds. Nasty stiff arm again.
1: He broke five tackles and gained 1 yard.
0: Yeah, it was just a long parallel run.
1: And that's good by Perry.
0: Yes.
1: He keeps stringing him out to the sideline, and the guys are running to the ball, and they eventually knock him out of bounds.
0: Got a Panther down on the field as well with, well, we out of time here in the third, right?
1: Yep.
0: Okay, timeout. We'll be on the field. They'll tend to this young man. Another cramp as they're rolling it out for the Panthers. But we'll come back with a 2nd and 9 for Jackson. 4th and final quarter coming up after this timeout.
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0: Well, a Perry player up on his feet. And that was, who was that?
1: Treehorn.
0: Oh, is it number two?
1: Yeah.
0: We got Ryan Happel.
1: Oh, it's Happel?
0: Yeah, I think. Man, I just about ripped my head off stepping on this court. All right, here we go. Bears pop back out to offense. 1st and 10, or second and 9 at their own 44. Great field position for Jackson. 4th and final quarter underway. Quinn Snyder in motion. He'll seal the edge left side. Chase Maurer bounces out there. Boy, Chase got, I mean, he got 5 yards out of literally nothing. All based on his speed and his vision. We'll make that third down now. And 3 yards to go for the Bears.
1: Well, Denny just handed me the third quarter stats.
0: Yeah.
1: Jackson had 101 yards. Perry had 3.
0: Oh, my goodness.
1: That's how important that kickoff return was.
0: How about that? Here comes Jackson. And Maurer's got a hole left side. Maurer drags a man with him inside the 45 to the 39-yard line.
1: Well, Maurer, we saw him against, who was that, Hudson?
0: Yeah.
1: He got stronger as the game went. It looks like we're seeing that again tonight. And he's running against a Perry defense that is missing two of their starters.
4: And, Dan, you asked about his numbers. 25 carries, 118 yards.
0: In the hard count. By Mulliman.
1: 5 yards.
0: Yep.
1: Good job by Mulliman.
0: So now your 1st and 10 is a 1st and 5. Jackson with twins near boundary. That's wrenching ball. And Snyder now moves tight inside. Szymanski and Blonner to the far boundary. Mulliman calls his own number. Has a block to the outside. Runs over a tackler at the 30 and dives down to the 26 of Perry.
1: That was an option play right there. You give it, or if the defensive end crashes, you pull it and run it around the corner, and that's what he did for a 1st down.
0: Play clock moving down to 29. Game clock at just about 11:05. Maurer again. Nope, Mulliman again. Mulliman, all kinds of space. 20, 15, 10, and knocked off his feet right there. What some deft ball handling that time by Carter Mulliman.
1: Well, they've gone to that, and it was probably there the whole game, but as much attention as they're paying to Maurer now, Mulliman open on the run.
0: Mulliman. Maurer this time bounces out, and they just bulldog him to the turf at the 12.
1: Look like number 25 on that tackle for Perry. That's Marino. Yeah, that looked like a rodeo.
0: Well, that did.
1: Bull, what do you call it? Bulldogging?
0: I guess, ask Denny. He's an old time
1: jump on the
0: farmer.
1: Back and
0: Mulliman the throw. Got his man out there. Is that Snyder? It is. Yep. You can just tell that stature and the way he runs. He spins down across the 5 to the 3-yard line.
1: When Mulliman threw him the ball, there was no one within 10 yards of him in any direction.
0: Jackson with a game clock to 10:04 and a 2-point lead. Mulliman, hard snap. No one jumps for Perry this time. Play clock moving down to 22.
1: It's nice to see a team using a tight end.
0: Yeah.
1: I mean, Snyder's a big target. Obviously got good hands, but high school teams just don't use tight ends very often.
0: Szymanski and Blauner. Now, Mulliman to the end zone. Man inside, is that Snyder again? Yep. He got it, touchdown.
1: The play action pass, throw it in the flat to the tight end. That's at least three times we've seen that play.
0: Snyder, I believe, coming into the game, second leading receiver on the team. And he's put up some numbers tonight. They found a way to work number four consistently into this game. And it's paying big dividends for Jackson. Snap in the spot, kick on the way. Oh, it's a boomer again. Jackson, 20 or 30, Perry 21. We're back after this timeout.
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1: They've had to help him off the field with cramps.
0: We are back at Keith Wakefield Stadium.
1: A lot of Perry skill kids battling cramps.
0: Oh, cramp, you know, and when, how many times have we seen this on a cool night where kids cramp up? And yeah. It's a cool night. We're seeing it more than we normally would see. But Jackson now has pushed their lead 30-21. A lot of time left, 9.5 minutes left in the game. Is getting ready to tee it up is Joseph Viviano. Of course, Lemon's back there. And they're going to pooch this thing to the other side. Panthers better jump on it. High snap, or high bounce, I should say. And Perry, ball is out. Jackson got it. Oh, my goodness.
1: As they were tackling him, they reached in and ripped the ball out. And a teammate was there to jump on it for the Polar Bears. Really had stopped running. It was just going to go down, but they ripped it out, so that's a fumble. I got that last scoring drive for Jackson. 10 plays, 77 yards, 2 minutes and 52 seconds, a 4-yard pass to Quinn Snyder from Carter Mulliman. Snyder has 6 catches, 94 yards, and 2 touchdowns. The PAT makes it 30-21.
0: Scoring drive brought to you by Fresh Mart Sugardale, predictably delicious since 1920. Mulliman to throw. He's going post. He's got a man back there and picked off. And Panthers say, take that. We'll take the ball back.
1: Well, polar bears trying to put the dagger in Perry.

0: you know, get a quick score, go up by, you know, three scores, basically. But who's back there? Jonathan Lemon.
1: How about that?
0: Jonathan Lemon with the interception in the end zone.
2: The receiver
0: was open, but it was underthrown.
1: Yeah, well, we have a big decision tonight for player of the game, but we know Denny is trying to figure it out himself.
0: That's nice of you to think that you and I are involved in that decision.
1: I'm trying to keep us a team thing with Mr. Hay. I already picked it for you, guy over here. Of course, the old Carolina Barbie Company player of the game. A lot of worthy candidates tonight. High snap to Boudry. Hump fake. He's got to get rid of it. He does across the middle. Dockerty got it and lunges forward out to the 24.
0: Wow.
1: Well, they got something out of a dangerous situation.
0: Talk about making something out of nothing. That was a disaster. Started off by a high snap from center. Boudry scrambled around a little bit and threw it into the middle, and there was his receiver. So a nice play.
1: Oh, boy. 26 seconds on the play clock. We're down to 8:56 left in the fourth. 30-21 Jackson. Perry has the ball at their own 24. Boudry with Dockerty to the near boundary. Hand off Lemon. Hit hard at the line of scrimmage. Powers his way out for another yard to the 25. Boy, he's scary when he touches it. You just think he's going to break a tackle. If he does, put your track shoes on.
0: You got to get him like they did that time.
1: Right.
0: Before he gets...
1: So Twins near boundary again. Dockerty to the outside, the leading receiver for Perry. Jonathan Lemon sent to the right hip. Hard count, no jump by the Bears. Boudry looks to the sideline. It's a 3rd and 5 for Perry at their own 25. Sent to the right hip, Jonathan Lemon. Boudry looks left. Pressure comes. Boy, he has nowhere to go. Throws it to the outside. Are they going to say it's a loose ball or an incomplete pass? Incomplete pass.
0: Boy, the rush was in on Boudry before he could do anything with it. And he sure didn't want to take a big sack, so he kind of flipped it with his wrist enough that the official said incomplete pass.
1: So, Panthers, after a turnover... Well, the Bears thought it was a fumble. The officials all signaled incomplete pass. So they are consistent on that. So now...
0: The punter in.
1: Back to punt. It'll be Seth Green. Waiting back at his own 10. Good snap. Steps into it. Flag flies. The rush was on. And the ball's going to... bounce inside the 45. They'll down it right there.
0: Well, let's see what this is. They threw it on the outside rusher. Might very well have been holding.
1: No call by the official yet.
0: Illegal motion.
1: On Perry.
0: Declined. Jackson will take the ball right where they're at. 45-yard line.
1: Reminder also, we'll have our key play of the game tonight. It's brought to you by Hammersmith Insurance, serving Alliance, Maslin, Cannon, and Stark County since 1874.
0: Well, I know the most exciting play of the night. How many times in high school you get a 95-yard kickoff return and it's not a touchdown?
3: I know.
1: Amazing. All right, here come the Dub Bears. Mullerman. Keeps it. Nope. Hands it to Maurer. Boy, Maurer won the jump cut it back to the right. He just jump cut it right into about three black jerseys.
0: Yeah, that was read very well by that defensive line of Perry. They stayed in their gaps and did not go for his jumping around.
1: Game clock at 7:33. Play clock at 30. 30-21 the score. Jackson on top. They have the ball. They lost a yard on the play, so 2nd and 11 coming up. Mullerman, hard count. Perry disciplined enough. They got him once tonight, maybe twice, but they're staying home up front. Been a hard-fought game in the trenches tonight. A lot of great skill in this game. Good, hard defensive play. Chase Maurer, big opening to the left side. Maurer still running, looking for a block, but Quinn Snyder just couldn't get there in time to help him. But nonetheless, Chase Maurer across midfield down to the 44-yard line of Perry.
0: He breaks a couple of tackles every time he touches it, doesn't he?
1: Man, what a tough kid.

0: course, Maurer last year. When did he go down last year? First week of the season, I think?
1: I don't remember.
0: But they've had him all
2: sure
0: season.
2: Boy, yeah. They did.
0: You take a weapon like that out of your lineup. Mulliman. This is a consistent thing with the Bears. They go for that hard count, then step away. Play clock is down to four. Mulliman takes a snap at two. Carter to throw. Deep pattern sideline. Rengen ball out there, and he just overshot him at the four. What a great diving effort by Rengen ball, but good coverage on him as well.
1: Yeah, he launched himself. The defender was right there. So when Rengen ball launched himself, he was able to get a hand on the ball, but their deep passes have just been off the mark a little bit. Mostly overthrown, which is better than underthrown, because was an interception down.
0: Yeah, exactly. 6:25 left in the game. That stops the clock. Checking back in for the Bears. Be Will Sterling. It looks like he'll set up shop along with Blauner and the Twins to the far boundary. Quinn Snyder. No, this is Szymanski. Single coverage near boundary. Here's a flip over the middle. Guess who again? Snyder makes a man miss. Makes another man miss inside the 35, and he should have enough for the first down.
1: It's a tight end pop pass, and he has really made some nice moves. I think his own teammate kind of knocked him down on that one. He was jumping and juking around the Perry defenders, and his own guy ran into him and knocked him down.
0: He's a fun kid to watch. He really is.
1: That great size, man. Easy to find out there.
0: Snyder this time, or Szymanski, I should say, will set to the right side. Snyder's in tight end, but they'll delay him off the line of scrimmage, and they've done it all night. Mulliman on first and 10 at 32 of Perry. Calls his own number to the left side. Avoids a tackle, still running. Mulliman inside the 20 to the 15, 10, 5, touchdown. Oh, my goodness. Carter Mulliman was not going to be denied.
1: Well, I showed you his speed, but even more than that, you don't see quarterbacks breaking tackles very much. And he broke a bunch of them. Now, he's a big guy, but it just looked like he was not to be denied, man. He wanted to get in the end zone and kind of start to put this game away a little bit.
0: Eviano in for the extra point. He's perfect on the night. Jackson lead is up to 36 to 21. Kick on the way, deep into the night, and the Bears with, what do they have, 5:37 left, up 37 to 21. Back after this timeout.
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0: Boy, the Bears put a pretty good dagger in this game. There's time left, but boy, 37-21, they're up. Kickoff coming up. We'll get to the scoring drive. Viviano's going to pooch another one. Panthers step up on the return and get this one out to about 35. Scoring drive, Mark Miller.
1: Four jacks in five plays, 55 yards, 2 minutes and 13 seconds, a 33-yard run by Carter Mulliman. He has rushed the ball six times for 82 yards and two touchdowns. Viviano with the PAT, 37-21.
0: A kickoff return there was Isaiah Payne for Perry. And, of course, the scoring drive, Fresh Mark Sugardale, predictably delicious since 1920. Here come the Panthers. Big uphill climb now, down 37-21. First and 10, their own 34-yard line. Fake to Lemon, to Doherty to the outside.

0: Side. Darkening makes a man miss. Good yards after the catch across the 40 to the 42.
1: Yeah, really nice play. And Reagan Stuldreyer made that possible, the extra yards at least. He was the guy blocking on the edge. And an eight-yard gain on just a little screen pass. That was well executed.
0: You got to say hi to a classmate from back in the years. Kenny Yoder couldn't make it out here tonight. He's hoping we can root him on for a Panther win, but they got a lot of work to do, Kenny. Thanks for listening, my friend. Lemon still battling. Should have enough for the first down out to the 45. They're going to move the sticks. We got a Panther down. Is he getting up? And he will. Yeah.
1: We're going to have 200-yard rushers tonight, aren't we?
0: Wow.
1: And if Mulliman carries for 18 more yards, well, three.
0: Oh, my goodness. And then you really got a tough choice, Mr. I know who the player of the game is.
1: Yeah.
0: Notice how he just does a dead stare.
1: He revels in the fact that.
0: Okay, fine. All right. Remember who controls that little button to let you talk. Okay. All righty. 5:07. Clock is moving. Hoodry to throw. Outside, sails it over the head of Dougherty. Goes out of bounds about the 50. Again, another one of those long throws to the far sideline.
1: Yep, long throws. And he would have been, if he had been able to catch it, he'd have been close to the first down. But now we got 3rd and 7.
0: Yeah.
1: Of course, at this point in the game, it doesn't really matter what down. 3rd down, 4th down, they got to go.
0: So that stops the clock at 5:02. Play clock burning down to 20. Panthers on homecoming night have run into a tough Bears team. Boudry, pump it, won't go, calls his own number, releases Lemon, just kind of flips it over the head of the defender, but Lemon can't run it down.
1: We saw that earlier by Jackson on a scramble. The running back released and ran down the sideline. Jackson was able to complete it, and this not quite. But, boy, can you imagine if they got that ball to Lemon streaking down the sideline.
0: No one had an angle on him that time. No. He would have been gone, yeah. But credit the pressure by that defensive front for the Bears, man. Boudry, majority of the night, is running for his life.
1: Yep. Well, it does look like Perry's going to punt. I thought maybe they'd go for it on 4th down.
0: They're going to launch it. High snap, and he hauls it in. Boy, pressure coming, almost blocked. Far side of the field, Sterling's going to watch it go inside the 20 and finally come to rest at the 19, where the Bears will go to offense with 4:46 remaining in the game, and they're up by 37-21.
1: Well, now they want to just take some time off the clock. You know, probably emphasis on running. Keep the clock moving. Perry has 2 timeouts left. So they'll do everything they can to extend the game.
0: Ethan Jenkins, busy boy down there tonight. Does all our social media pictures, videos. He's had a lot to film tonight and shoot.
2: A lot of yards, a lot of points.
0: Yeah, a lot of yards and points. Get back down to you here in just a second, right after this play, Ethan. Here's Mulliman to Maurer. Maurer bust across the 20 to 23. Your perspective down low tonight. You saw what was going on first half. The way you've seen things happen at field level tonight in this 3rd and 4th quarter.
2: Yeah, I think specifically in the second half, the Jackson defense is early shine. You know, they were having a little trouble containing Lemon in that first half, but I don't know what the count is on Perry's first downs in the second half, but it definitely can't be many. And
0: yeah,
2: really their only offense is that big kick return. So
0: just
2: a great job by the Jackson defense to really tighten it up. And, you know, close game at half, but now they've really shut them down here with a couple of minutes left.
0: Yeah, we have an over-under bet going up here. Just your closing speed on the coach at the end of the game for the interview. You know, we're going to see if you keep an eye on you, man, to see how much distance you make up
2: see
0: in a hurry.
2: The 40-yard dash time would be.
0: You got it. Chase Maurer. Again, gets close to the first down on a 2nd and 7. That should bring about a 3rd and 2 up for Jackson as they continue to burn clock. Yes, sir. You're looking at me.
1: I think as Ethan pointed out, the time spent in the woods at halftime was very valuable. He's talking about how well they played and defense came out. And I agree with all of that. And what we're talking about is we think Coach Rohr didn't take his team to the locker room, which is a long way away. So
0: yeah,
1: that's part of it.
0: Back that direction.
1: But they just met outside the stadium here on the east end. And And, boy, they played well.

0: second half. So, hey, he may never go in the locker room at half again.
1: Down to 2 seconds. Mullen takes a snap at one. Maurer again, straight up the middle. Breaks a tackle, breaks two tackles. Past the sticks, across the 30, out to the 33-yard line. Great job by the offensive line by Jackson up front. Maurer gets up a little gimpy, and he'll trot out of the game.
0: I think, I'm not very techie, you know.
1: Yeah.
0: But I do know how to check my weather on the phone. And they said when the sun went down, it's going to get cold. Did nobody check their phone? Even the Jackson people are gone.
1: Well, in defense of high schoolers, they wear T-shirts in December outside without a coat.
0: We're looking at adults.
1: Yeah, I know. No one's. They're up here freezing. Nobody has coats on.
0: Come on.
1: In the lineup now is Ty Jackson in the backfield. And Ty's going to get the carry. Ty's trying to bounce it outside. Still fighting
0: hard
1: for yards, man. He is. And he got a good 4-yard carry on first down.
0: Great time of a game for a young guy to get some experience. Feel like a varsity guy next time he's in there. I know Mulliman's tall, but look at those two backs back there with him.
1: Yeah.
0: Don't they look like grade school kids? He is tall, but they are not.
1: Ty is 5'7". Okay, so he's a foot shorter than his quarterback, but he's 180 pounds, so he's got that low center of gravity, man.
0: He's sturdy.
1: He was running hard on that play. Game clock is down to 1:55, play clock down to 7. Mullivan really soaking that play clock. Is he under 4, down to 3? He'll take the snap at 2. Jackson again, bouncing outside. Perry bounces right out with him. Ball is on the ground, and Mullivan falls on it in the backfield.
0: Yeah, lost a bunch of yards, but at least they got the ball. I think Perry, did they just take a timeout?
1: They may have, yes. That's We're going to keep it here anyway, guys.
0: So, I'm making fun of the adults for not dressing for the weather. And so tomorrow morning at 9:30, when, the frost will be on the pumpkin, as they say.
1: Okay.
0: Not actually going to frost, but it's going to be cold. I'm going to be watching my grandson play baseball. Yeah, baseball.
1: What?
0: And you know how grandpa's going to dress? Like it's December at a Cleveland Browns game.
1: I'd have
0: baby.
1: Earmuffs on.
0: I am not getting cold.
1: Gloves. And while you're doing that, I'll be on my couch with the remote, have my cup of coffee, nice and warm. My goodness.
0: We hope to see lots of baseball games because it's single elimination tournament.
1: Wow.
0: As soon as you lose, you're done. And so we hope to see him play several. And
1: that
0: then we're
1: going to
0: have a birthday dinner for my wife.
1: So you'll be bringing leftover birthday cake next week?
0: Oh, yeah, maybe. Maybe.
1: Okay. All right, Mullivan, empty backfield. He wants to throw on this down. He's going to fire one deep. He's got his man out there. Guess who? Quinn Snyder. Snyder inside the 20 to the 10-yard line. Boy, Quinn has had a night. And just when you think the game's over, Jackson says, don't relax yet. We're going to ding you deep.
0: That was a great throw.
1: That really was.
0: Beautiful throw. And
2: 56 yards.
1: Wow.
0: I think Snyder, I don't know what his career high is, but this has got to be the best receiving game he's had for a while.
1: Well, you know, coming into the game, he had 14 catches. How many catches in this game? That's not a trick question. I need that number.
2: Well, I have to get to the number. 8.
0: Eight catches.
2: 861 yards.
1: My goodness.
0: Wow, that's a heck of a night.
2: Yeah, we are going to have a problem.
1: Well, it's not a we thing. This is your problem.
0: No, it's your problem now, buddy.
1: It becomes we when you tell us. All right, Mulliman's going to take a knee down here.
0: Yeah.
1: Which is a classy thing to do. You're up 37-21. But, a lot of, boy, stellar performances tonight. Running backs, Snyder the tight end. I mentioned 14 coming into the game. He has over half of that in this game.
0: Yeah.
1: And tight end, but he's got wide receiver skills when he runs his routes.
0: He runs very well, yeah.
1: Good kid to watch. Mullivan getting ready to take another knee. We're down to 33 seconds. Ethan Jenkins on the sidelines. He'll be tracking down Jay Rohr after this game. I guarantee if it was second half, they maybe would have not let him on the bus. It could have been one of those things, too, Anyway, they're lining up to call it a night. 14 seconds on the clock. Great sportsmanship out here, too. Both of these coaches and the staffs have great respect for each other. Jay Rohr getting his kids organized. Spencer Lino, the far side of the field. And the final score tonight from

0: You're trying to get to him. It truly is. So, as always, Ethan, the mic is open. If you grab him, just butt in and go, buddy. Just watching some of the kids down there. They stop and talk to each other. Great respect. You got to love it. Good crowd on hand tonight for the Jackson Polar Bears, as well as the Perry Panthers. Some bailed a little early, as Mark said. They got a little nippy out here, man.
1: They froze up.
2: Coach, your defense only allowed one touchdown in that second half. What did you like from them, specifically the bounce back from that first half?
3: Yeah, I don't even think it was our defense. We allowed a kickoff return for a touchdown. Again, just the resiliency of our group. Again, each week, we know that's going to be a dogfight playing in the Federal League, one of the best leagues, not the best league in the state of Ohio. Again, nothing but respect for Coach Leno and the Perry Panthers. What a game that those guys played. In the end, it came down to us making a few more plays than they did. So just proud of the resilience of our team.
2: And then your running back, Chase Maurer, your workhorse back there. Just talk about what he means to this team.
3: It means everything. Again, it started in the offseason, just the amount of time and the work ethic he put in the weight room. And again, perfecting his craft. And again, a guy that's banged up a little bit. But, again, he wants to be out there with his teammates, guys that have played since youth. And, again, I couldn't be more proud of what he did and how he played tonight.
2: Three straight wins for you. How do you take this momentum into the – what do you take from this game to gain momentum and keep this thing going?
3: We got to continue to get better. Again, this group continues to work day in and day out. But we got to, again, as I said to you before halftime, we got to be more disciplined. The penalties, the costly turnovers against good teams, we're fortunate to come out with victories because typically that doesn't go in your favor.
2: All right, thanks, coach. Congrats.
3: Appreciate you.
0: Hey, Ethan, great job. We're going to get to our stuff up here. But your thoughts, the overall four-quarter situation you saw tonight down on the sidelines?
2: Coach just talked about it. The defense, that kick return, just locked it down there in the second half. And then this team runs with their quarterback. And when he can pull it out, when Maurer's got it going as well, you know, this team is going to be dangerous in the Federal League. And we just talked about three straight wins for them. They got a tough game against Lake coming up.
0: Yeah.
2: So it'll be interesting to see how they play against that great defense over there. And certainly should be a ground and pound type game. But yeah,
0: yep.
2: Jackson with a big win.
0: Yeah, fantastic. Great job tonight, Ethan. Come up out here and get warm before you head home tonight, buddy. How's that sound?
2: Yes, sir. Thanks.
0: All righty. Ethan Jenkins, his reports all season long, brought to you by Friends and Family Credit Union, now more than ever. It's time to bring a friend into the family. Denny's working on the numbers. That gives us a chance for our key play of the game. And there were a lot of them in this game. But the dagger came at the very end of the fourth quarter. Carter Mulliman on the 32-yard line of Perry, and he called his own number. Roll it, Brian. Calls his own number to the left side. Avoids a tackle. Still running. Mulliman inside the 20 to the 15. 10-5. Touchdown. Oh, my goodness. Mulliman was not going to be denied. And that's your key play of the game, brought to you by Hammersmith Insurance, serving Alliance, Maslin, Canton, and Stark County since 1874. Also a reminder, Brian Novak's scoreboard show is coming up for you after the game, brought to you by Progressive Chevy, Progressive Chrysler, Dodge, Jeep, and Ram. How are we doing there, Mr. Kincaid?
4: We just got a couple more numbers to throw in.
0: All righty. And then, of course, Denny has already picked the player of the game for us. Tough decision tonight. Man, you talk about Chase Maurer. You talk about Quinn Snyder. Jonathan Lemon had a great game.
5: I'm excited to see who we pick.
0: Yeah, I know. Carter Mulliman. Throw him in there. Man, we had some stellar performances by multiple people in this game. You wish you could just toss a $25 at all of them. I mean, and let him be healthy.
5: They ought to take their buddies
0: they
5: with them, right?
0: And since he's taken over all the voting duties, he should maybe pony up for a couple more. What do you think? Again, the blank stare.
5: We put you on the spot there, Denny.
0: There you go, buddy. Of course, don't forget this weekend, Buckeyes on tomorrow. 10:30 pregame. Kickoff at 12 against Illinois, I believe.
5: Illinois.
0: You hear that on 1480 HBC, and the Browns on Sunday, which it's easy to say that because based on their record last year, they have all Sunday games at 1. I'm pretty sure on that, but they take Carolina Panthers.
5: Well,
4: they play Thursday night.
0: On when?
5: Steelers.
4: It's next week. They
0: Do
4: Thursday
0: they really?
4: Night.
0: Well, they changed something
5: Thursday
0: there.
5: Night.
0: Anyway, final stats of the game, Mark Miller.
5: All right, let's look at rushing yards. Perry had 126, Jackson 225.
0: Woo.
5: passing, 91 for Perry.

0: 334 for Jackson. My goodness, did they have some yards. So 217 for Perry, but 559 for Jackson. That is a lot of yards. 8 penalties for 70 yards. So the second half, they only had 2. So they did get better.
1: Yeah.
0: After a trip to the woods. Connor Brugery, 12 of 19 for 91 yards and a touchdown for Perry. Carter Mulliman, listen, look at these numbers. 18 of 31, 2 touchdowns, 334 yards. Oh. He did throw 2 picks. Jonathan Lemon had 129 yards and 2 touchdowns. Chase Maurer had 142 yards. Carter Mulliman had 82 yards. My goodness, there's a lot of yards in here.
2: Man. And don't forget Jonathan Lemon.
0: Lemon had a 95-yard kickoff return. Everett Dougherty caught 7 balls for 70 yards and a touchdown. That's great. We didn't talk about that.
1: Yeah.
0: Quinn Snyder, 8 catches, 161 yards, 2 touchdowns, and their field goal kicker was 3 for 3. That's a heck of a night. But
1: Holy cow. Old
0: Carolina player of the game, I agree with you, by the way, Carter Mulliman.
1: There you go.
0: He passed the ball 18 of 31, 324 yards, a couple of touchdowns, ran for 2 more and 82 yards. He had a phenomenal game.
3: You could have put names up on the wall and just thrown the dart at him and given out a gift card.
0: Very deserving.
3: That's a tough. Good job, Denny, for including us on that. Great job. So, Old Carolina Barbecue Company player of the game, Carter Mulliman. Big game and a big win for Jackson tonight at Keith Wakefield Stadium. So, $25 gift card for him. Eat well, young man. You got a tough Federal League battle again next week. And, of course, Old Carolina, the official barbecue of Stark County High School football. A lot of fun tonight, guys. Ethan Jenkins, thank you for your job down on the sidelines. Brian Novak, our producer back at Studio C on Market Avenue South. Dale Lamb, of course, keeping things blinking, always making it sound better than we deserve. And, of course, the boys up here in the booth, to Denny Kincaid, Mark Miller, I'm Dan Belford. Our final score tonight, Jackson comes away with a big win here at Keith Wakefield Stadium, 37-21. Stay warm and have a great weekend, everybody.
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5: Big play and a first down. Great catch and run that time by Aaron Mitchell.
4: Frank Salona, Kenny Rota with the call.
5: Kenny, I think you got to get inside the 20. Brandon Talkington is 2 for 2 this year, as long as 30. So he could probably kick a 35, but I think he's comfortable inside that.
6: Well, the ball right now is, what, at the 34, so maybe to the 15, so about another 20 yards to at least have a shot.
5: There's a pitch out and a flag. That's going to come back.
7: I think we were hearing from the Louisville sideline.
6: They were calling that up there, weren't they, Coach?
7: Yes, they were. Yes, they were.
5: Well, that's going to push them back 5. Or no, 10, right?
6: Yep.
5: Yeah.
7: I like that call because Ty DeGeorge didn't have the ball.
5: Right.
7: You know, they demonstrated belief in the quarterback and somebody other than Ty at a critical down.
6: Clock rolling now. 3 timeouts left for Lake, 2 for Louisville.
5: Yeah, under 135. Jones looking. Turns, throws, got a man, but overthrew. Intended for Lannerman.
7: That's that quarterback sprinting to his left, never getting able to have time to set his feet and to get everything going in the same direction. So he overthrew him by a few yards.
5: Yeah, you could tell he's trying to square his shoulders and everything as he's running. That's a tough play. You're right, Coach.
7: Yeah, with a defender breathing on you.
5: Yeah.
6: So they air that one out, Coach. Maybe they create some space and come underneath on this next play.
5: Well, I would think number 12 is going to be involved some way, somehow.
7: Yeah, would you dare to call the screen again?
6: Well, it worked last time.
5: Jones. DeGeorge. He dropped the football. And he got back on it. Wow.
6: Timeout.
5: And Lake's going to have to take a timeout with 1:16 on the clock. 1:16.
7: It's the risk you take when you don't secure the ball with two hands.
5: Yep.
7: He was getting ready to scramble and escape. Secure the ball. You can always take it back, you know, to the throwing position. Ball security is critical.
6: So let's set the table, everybody, here, right? Louisville at home leading 16-15, 1:16 left on the clock. But it's Lake football at the 49, third and 27. And let's see, two timeouts left for each team. So there's the table. It's set. Let's see what happens.
5: Yeah, that's, I mean, it's try to get half or some of it at least here on third down. And if you're lucky, you can get a little more. But certainly got two plays to get. Was it 5, 10, 15 yards?
7: That's
5: no, they got to go
6: 27.
5: Yeah.
7: That's a good way to think about it, too.
5: Yeah.
7: Kenny.
6: Yeah.
7: Because get half and half later.
6: Yep.
7: The press box is shaking.
5: It is. The Michael Thomas press box.
7: He's got same a man route, down same the... route.
5: Oh, it's nearly picked off. Xavier Verdella had it in his hands, and he dropped it.
7: That was tied to George, was the target on a seam throw.
5: Yep.
7: And seam routes are routes run up the hashes. Okay.
5: Yeah.
7: And when you run four verticals, you got two guys running fades near the sidelines and two guys running up the hashes. And you don't want to bring the guy off the hash. And that ball led him to the defender.
5: Okay. Well, this is the ball game right here. 108 to play, officially on the clock. The Blue Streaks need a lot of yards here. 27 to be in exact. And down goes Jones. Pass is incomplete.
7: 52 with the pressure.
5: That is Xander McCroby, Junior.
7: Huge play.
5: So the Louisville Leopards with 101 to go on the clock. Lake has two timeouts. They're going to have to make him snap it a few times, but the Leopards need to just hold on to the football here.
6: We got to come up with our old Carolina barbecue player of the game here, too, guys.
5: Yeah. I've been thinking about that.
6: No.
5: It's going to be, I got a couple guys in mind here. And Zaylor takes a knee.
8: 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They're going to hang on to beat Lake 16-15. 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
20: Here's your AccuWeather forecast. Tonight, expect partly cloudy skies with a low of 46. Tomorrow will be a beautiful day with plenty of sunshine, marking a lovely start to the weekend with a high of 72. Tomorrow night will be clear with a low of 50. Moving on to Sunday, anticipate partly sunny skies and overall pleasant conditions with a high of 70. Sunday night will be partly cloudy with a low of 52. As we head into Monday, expect times of sun and clouds with a high of 68. With the AccuWeather forecast, I'm meteorologist Jason Caterina for News Talk 1480 WHBC.
4: 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Kind of a mix of laughers and tight ball games tonight as we run down all the finals here locally. And it was Jackson beating Perry 37-21 in our Fresh Mark Sugardale Radio Game of the Week. McKinley rolled over Green 35-0. Hoover beat Glen Oak 26-14. Louisville holds off Lake 16-15. That was a thrilling game. That was our Altman Health Foundation live YouTube game of the week. And if you want to start that from the beginning or at least check out that fourth quarter, help yourself. Maslin, a 31-8 win over Football North. Alliance, a late score to beat Carrollton 22-15. Howland over Marlington 40-7. It was Salem 38, Minerva 14. Northwest cruised by Coventry 34-6. Triway 35, Fairless 7. Manchester 49-0 over Tuslaw. Orville beat up Canton South 41-14.

0: late fourth quarter, we had a score of 42-7 Central Catholic leading Crestline. We don't have that as a final yet, but I think we can project Coach Linda Smith and the Crusaders going to roll to victory there. East Canton, a 33-7 winner on the road at Tuskegee Central Catholic. Claymont, 48-0 over Sandy Valley, and Newcomerstown beat Malvern tonight, 36-0. St. Thomas Aquinas, Steubenville Catholic Central is coming up tomorrow night down in Steubenville. For right now, though, we just got this report on the McKinley win tonight as they were leading wire-to-wire, of course, 28-0 at the half, 35-0 the final. And John Bazika with George on the call of that on our stream game. Here is John Bazika.
1: Quite a night for the McKinley Bulldogs tonight, Brian, as they defeat Green here in Green, 35-0 the final. Kylan West had records in his eyes tonight as he almost chased down both the records of Ryan Brinson and Morgan Williams that have been upheld for some years as the all-time rushing yards record in McKinley history. It is 335 yards still, but tonight Kylan West unofficially had 273 yards on 21 carries. Three touchdowns, plus he caught a touchdown for 17 yards for a fourth touchdown. The other touchdown came courtesy of Darius Hill on a 36-yard touchdown pass from Braylon Crook, who again was incredibly efficient tonight, only three incompletions in the loss. McKinley downright impressive from start to finish. By the way, if you didn't do the math from earlier, that's 290 total yards of offense for Kylan West and four, yes, count them, four touchdowns for the McKinley running back. The only loss for McKinley this year, too, by the way, Brian, came to St. Ed's when Kylan West did not play in that game, if that gives Bulldog fans an indication of how important he is to their team. McKinley defeats Green 35-0. They improve to a record of 5-1 on the year. They are 3-0 within the Federal League. Green falls to 3-3, and they are 1-2 within the league. For WHBC Sports, I'm John Bozica.
0: All right. Appreciate that, Opa. And some other scores here as we wind down the 9 o'clock hour of interest. Canfield beat West Branch tonight. Interesting. 24-14. Warriors were just always a dominant team there in Mahoning, Columbiana County there in Beloit. But Salem was a winner tonight, as we told you, over Minerva. So, well, West Branch playing a non-conference game, so West Branch and Salem will stay atop the EBC standings, but I believe Salem will be the only remaining undefeated team in the EBC as West Branch loses tonight. Garaway and Indian Valley rolled, as they always do. Hoban a winner tonight. Maybe Walsh Jesuit. Where's that coming from? Is the Knights? Shock, Walsh Jesuit, 30-0. And before we go to the top of the hour here, updating the American League Central race, the Guardians and White Sox both clinching playoff spots, and one will win the division, one will be a wild card team, and right now the Guardians coming in a game lead on the White Sox. Guardians trailing Kansas City, those pesky Royals, 5-4 Kansas City in the bottom of the fourth. Meantime, the White Sox lead Colorado and Chicago 4-1 after 7. So we'll come back with more of the Progressive Honor Group Scoreboard Show on 1480 WHBC and Mix 94.1. 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
11: It's intensifying. I'm Lisa Lucera, Fox News. The nor'easter making its way up the Atlantic coast is getting stronger, with the outer rain bands now reaching New York City.
12: We're going to see a lot of rain and wind up and down the mid-Atlantic and northeast coast. Most nor'easters come up the coast and go on out. This one is getting trapped by the steering flow. It comes north from towards Long Island and then makes a turn to the left right into the Jersey Shore and winds itself down later Sunday. So we've got 4 successive high tide cycles where tides will be running as much as 3 feet above normally dry ground, and massive beach erosion already. Some of those beaches in Maryland, Delaware, and certainly in New Jersey have been decimated. They've lost 3 to 4 feet of sand, and this is going to continue into Sunday.
11: Fox Weather's Mike Seidel in Greenport, New York. Wind gusts could reach 65 miles per hour on Cape Cod and the islands. Meanwhile, people who live on Hawaii's Big Island preparing for potentially life-threatening flooding from Hurricane Nolo. The National Weather Service says the storm is about 185 miles south of the Big Island and is headed northeast. President Trump called it productive after days of meetings with China's President Xi Jinping.
13: A senior U.S. official tells Fox that President Trump and President Xi discussed the economy, trade, super intelligence, and cooperation on a number of issues of shared importance, but there have been 0 announcements on any of these topics after a lavish 2-day state visit.
11: Fox's Aisha Hosni at the White House. The Trump administration has canceled nearly $1 billion in spending already approved by Congress for immigrant services and diversity-focused initiatives. The Office of Management and Budget says the cut was focused on the most harmful government spending, but Maine Republican Senator Susan Collins, the chair of the Senate Appropriations Committee, calls the cuts illegal. 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
14: Here's your AccuWeather forecast. Tonight, expect partly cloudy skies with a low of 46. Tomorrow will be a beautiful day with plenty of sunshine, marking a lovely start to the weekend with a high of 72. Tomorrow night, we'll be clear with a low of 50. Moving on to Sunday, anticipate partly sunny skies and overall pleasant conditions with a high of 70.

0: Sunday night will be partly cloudy with a low of 52. As we head into Monday, expect times of sun and clouds with a high of 68. With the AccuWeather forecast, I'm meteorologist Jason Caterina for News Talk 1480 WHBC.
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10: Finals tonight, our Freshmark Sugardale Radio Game of the Week. It was Jackson beating Perry 37-21. We've got highlights of the game coming up as Jackson improves to 4-2. Perry falls to 2-4, and Jackson gets their first win in the Federal League. Perry still looking for theirs. It was McKinley, a 35-0 winner tonight over Green, as Kylan West ran for 242 yards and three touchdowns in the game. Braylon Crook with a couple of touchdown passes. One of those to West to complete a 97-yard drive in the first half. All McKinley tonight, 35-0, as the Pups now 5-1, 2-1 in the Federal League. Green falls to 3-3. In North Canton tonight, the Hoover Vikings, they beat Glen Oak 26-14. Hoover had a 17-0 halftime lead and go on to for the win as Hoover improves to 4-2, 1-1 in the Federal League. Glen Oak drops to 1-5. Thriller in Louisville as the Leopards hold off Lake 16-15. Halftime, Lake led 15-13, and field goal in the third put Louisville up

0: 16-15, and the Leopard defense stopped any Lake drive to the end, and the Leopards improved to 4-2. Lake falls to 4-2. For Louisville, Cody Zahler had a couple of touchdown runs. For Lake, Tyda George did have a big night in the losing cause, a touchdown run on offense and a 95-yard pick six on defense. But Louisville wins tonight at Serpilla Stadium. The Massillon Tigers got off to a slow start, but beat Football North of Ontario 31-8 after a scoreless first quarter. The Tigers led 14-0 at halftime before they turned things up in the second half. For Massillon, Rasmus Haynes, a couple of touchdown passes. Xavier Owens had two touchdown runs and caught one of those Haynes touchdown passes as the Tigers improved to 6-0. On the season. Massillon 31, Football North 8. In Alliance tonight, as we looked at the EBC, it was the Aviators over Carrollton, 22-15. The game was tied at 15 apiece until Cash Brisker had a nice touchdown pass midway through the fourth quarter. That was the difference, the game winner, as it were. Aviators 22-15 over Carrollton. Alliance improves to 3-3, 2-1 in the EBC. Carrollton falls to 1-5. Marlington loses again. They fall to 2-4 in the airs. The Dukes lose in Warren against Howland. The Howland Tigers a winner tonight 40-7. The Salem Quakers, they are 6-0 as they beat Minerva tonight 38-14. It was 21-0 Salem at halftime. Minerva, with a couple of third quarter touchdowns to pull within 10, 24-14. But in the fourth quarter, it was all Salem. They win 38-14. The Lions dropped to 2-4, still looking for their first EBC win. Let's take you to the Pac-7, where the Northwest Indians continue to dominate as they beat Coventry tonight 34-6 to improve to 6-0. They were up 34-0 at halftime. Braden Venables, three touchdown passes and touchdown runs from Jacob Garber and Cole Stevenson. The Indians make easy work of Coventry tonight 34-6. The Triway Titans improved to 5-1 as they beat Fairless tonight 35-7. Falcons fall to 3-3. Manchester has won three straight in the Pac-7. They shut out Tuslaw tonight 49-0. This kid Phil Parton for the Manchester Panthers having a tremendous year and an excellent game tonight. Four touchdowns and an interception. Pac-7 opponents, be wary of the Panthers. They are back. Orville beat Canton South tonight 41-14 as the Wildcats continue to look for that first win of the year. Central Catholic improves to 3-3 as they go on the road and beat Crestline 42-7. They were up 35-7 at the break. Coach Linda Smith and the Crusaders continue to play well on the road this year. Tonight, no different. East Canton now 4-2 this on the season as they beat Tuskegee Central Catholic 33-7. Claymont all over Sandy Valley tonight, 48-0, and Malvern falls to 1-5, having a poor season compared to years past, years recent. Newcomerstown over the Hornets, 36-0. St. Thomas Aquinas and Steubenville Central Catholic, they will kick off in Steubenville tomorrow night. As we take you to the highlights of our Freshmark Sugardale Radio Game of the Week. And in at the PTO tonight, it was Jackson on the board first off a Perry fumble. They were able to drive and cash in on a 33-yard field goal by Joseph Bibiano to go up 3-0. And then later in the first quarter, Jackson finds the end zone for the first time, capping a six-play 71-yard drive.
1: Bears under center. Mulliman going to call his own number. Mulliman in the end zone. Let's see. Signal from the official. Touchdown.
2: Looks like they got up under center and snapped the ball before Perry was ready. Defensive line wasn't set in their positions yet. And that line took off and pushed Mulliman right in the end zone.
0: So it was Jackson up 10-0 after one, but Perry was driving late second quarter, and on the first

0: play of the second quarter, the Panthers get on the board.
1: Panthers line up. Boudry waiting for the snap. Boudry to Lemon. Lemon head down. Jonathan Lemon, touchdown Panthers.
2: Had a guy hit him at the line of scrimmage, but he kind of fell off of him and pulled him into the end zone with him.
0: Lemon's one-yard run cut the lead to three, but another Jackson field goal extended the Polar Bears' lead to 13-7, and then Jackson driving, six plays, 90 yards, as Mulliman goes to the air.
1: A snap at eight. Spot and snap, kick on the way, and that disappeared. First down and goal. Mulliman to throw again. Going to the end zone. Got his man. Touchdown, Snyder.
2: Nice catch. Turned around as the ball was a little bit behind and towards the sideline. Turned around, caught it in his hands, kept his feet in bounds.
0: 20-7 was the Jackson lead, but Perry in the two-minute drill put together an eight-play, 65-yard drive in just 1 minute, 46 seconds, 10 seconds to go before halftime.
1: Boudry to throw. Steps up. He's going to launch it. He's got a man behind the coverage. Doherty, touchdown. How about that?
2: Right down the middle of the field. A beautiful throw by Boudry. And Doherty caught it and ran the last 5 or 6 yards untouched. He had a linebacker chasing him.
0: That 34-yard connection cut the lead to 20-14 for Jackson as they went into the break. Early third quarter, Jackson another field goal to go up 23-14. And then on the ensuing kickoff for the Panthers.
1: As Lemon inside the 10, Lemon's got some room. Lemon still running sideline. Jonathan Lemon, is anybody going to catch him? Lemon to the 15, 10, 5, and finally knocked off his feet at the 3.
0: And then Perry with the ball in the red zone. They gave Lemon a little breather, came back for the next play.
1: Boudry waiting on the snap. Boudry to Lemon. Lemon, head down. Lemon sees the end zone. Is he in? No sign for the touchdown yet. There you go. Touchdown, Jonathan Lemon.
0: 23-21 Jackson as we go to the fourth quarter. The Polar Bears took control in the fourth quarter. Early third, Mulliman to Snyder again.
1: Szymanski and Blauner. Now Mulliman to the end zone. Man inside, is that Snyder again? Yep. He got it, touchdown.
0: 4 yard connection there, and Mulliman sealed it by himself later in the fourth.
1: Calls his own number to the left side, avoids a tackle, still running. Mulliman inside the 20, to the 15, 10, 5, touchdown. Oh my goodness. Carter Mulliman was not going to be denied.
0: And he leads the Polar Bears to victory tonight, 37-21 after the game. Ethan caught up with Coach Rohr of the Polar Bears.
3: Your defense only allowed one touchdown in that second half. What did you like from them, specifically the bounce back from that first half?
4: Yeah, I don't even think it was our defense. We allowed a kickoff return for a touchdown. Again, just the resiliency of our group. Again, each week we know that's going to be a dogfight playing in the Federal League, one of the best leagues, if not the best league in the state of Ohio. Again, nothing but respect for Coach Leno and the Perry Panthers. What a game that those guys played. In the end, it came down to us making a few more plays than they did. So just proud of the resilience of our team.
3: And then your running back, Chase Maurer, your workhorse back there. Just talk about what he means to this team.
4: It means everything. Again, it started in the offseason, just the amount of time and the work ethic he put in the weight room. And again, perfecting his craft. And again, a guy that's banged up a little bit. But, again, he wants to be out there with his teammates, guys that have played since youth. And, again, I couldn't be more proud of what he did and how he played tonight.
3: Three straight wins for you. How do you take this momentum into the – what do you take from this game to gain momentum and keep this thing going?
4: We got to continue to get better. Again, this group continues to work day in and day out. But we got to, again, as I said to you before halftime, we got to be more disciplined. The penalties, the costly turnovers against good teams, we're fortunate to come out with victories because typically that doesn't go in your favor.
3: All right, thanks, Coach. Congrats.
4: Appreciate it.
0: Coach Rohr and the Jackson Polar Bears getting it done tonight. As we go to break here on the Progressive Auto Group Scoreboard Show, American League Central race update for you. We can tell you in the top of the sixth inning, Guardians have taken a 7-5 lead on the Kansas City Royals. They're a game up on the White Sox going into action tonight. And Chicago, the White Sox defeated the Rockies tonight 6-1. So the Guardians need a win tonight.

0: avoid a tie atop the American League Central because the Pale Hoes own the tiebreaker. 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
0: 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Brian Novak with you here. Happy Friday. Thanks for making us a part of your Friday night. Hope your weekend's off to a good start. Hope your team won. And about the only thriller of a game tonight, a game that went down to the wire, was our Altman Health Foundation YouTube Game of the Week, and it saw the Louisville Leopards hold off Lake 16-15. Let's have Frank Solona. He was on the call of the game. Let's have him tell us about it.
8: The Louisville Leopards improved to 4-2 with a big win tonight at home over the Lake Blue Streaks, 16-15. Louisville got things started in the first quarter, a one-yard touchdown run by Cody Zahler. 11 plays, 76 yards on the drive. Parker Baum's kick was good, and Louisville led 7-0 with 7:45 to go in the first quarter. Lake, though, did come back in that first quarter. A tie to George, 95-yard interception return for a touchdown. Talkington's kick was good, and with 1:34 to go in the first quarter, we were tied 7-7. In the second quarter, Lake got on the board again. DeGeorge, a 7-yard touchdown run. Ty then ran a two-point conversion in. The play, or the series, was 11 plays and 38 yards. Lake was ahead 15-7 with 7:02 to go in the third quarter. Louisville, though, before the half, went 8 plays, 62 yards. Zahler, his second touchdown on the ground, 8 yards out. The pass failed for the two-point conversion, and at halftime, it was Lake 15 and Louisville 13. The third quarter, Louisville got a 22-yard field goal from Parker Dom, 13 plays, 64 yards, 7:51 time of possession, and Louisville led with a minute 53 to go in the third, 16-15. The Leopards finished it out defensively. They made some big plays throughout that third and fourth quarter to hang on with a 16-15 win. Individual numbers look like this. Lucas Neff, 19 carries, 99 yards on the ground for the Leopards. He was our player of the game. Cody Zahler, 11 for 17, two interceptions, 111 yards passing. He had 38 yards on the ground and two touchdowns. In the losing effort, Ty DeGeorge, 16 carries, 86 yards, two catches for 35, and a 95-yard interception return for a touchdown. Lake was held to 47 yards total offense in that second half by the Louisville Leopards. And the Leopards go on to win tonight by a score of 16-15. Frank Salona, WHBC Sports.
9: All right, Frank, and we move along here with the other finals. Jackson over Perry, 37-21. Hoover, 26-14. They beat Glen Oak. It was McKinley, 35. Green, nothing. Maslin, 31-8 over Football North. Alliance, a late score to beat Carrollton, 22-15. Howland, 40-7 over Marlington. Salem stays undefeated. They beat Minerva 38-14. Northwest also 6-0. Indians roll over Coventry 34-6. Triway a 35-7 winner at Fairless tonight. Down further here, we can tell you Manchester, an easy win over Tuslaw, 49-0. Orville keeps Kent South winless, 41-14. The Riders win. Central Catholic, 42. Crestline, 7. East Canton, 33-7 over Tuskegee Central Catholic. Claymont, 48-0. They wallop Sandy Valley, and Malvern crushed by Newcomerstown, 36-0. St. Thomas Aquinas, Steubenville, Central Catholic. They play tomorrow night. We've got a wrap ready from the McKinley win tonight. It was our WHBCSports.com Friends and Family Credit Union stream game of the night, called, as usual, by John DeZica.
10: Quite a night for the McKinley Bulldogs tonight, Brian, as they defeat Green here in Green, 35-0 the final. Kylan West had records in his eyes tonight as he almost chased down both the records of Ryan Brinson and Morgan Williams that have been upheld for some years as the all-time rushing yards record in McKinley history. It is 335 yards still, but tonight, Kylan West unofficially had 273 yards on 21 carries, three touchdowns, plus he caught a touchdown for 17 yards for a fourth touchdown. The other touchdown came courtesy of Darius Hill on a 36-yard touchdown pass from Braylon Crook, who again was incredibly efficient tonight, only three incompletions in the loss. McKinley downright impressive from start to finish. By the way, if you didn't do the math from earlier, that's 290 total yards of offense for Kylan West and four, yes, count them, four touchdowns for the McKinley running back. The only loss for McKinley this year, too, by the way, Brian, came to St. Ed's when Kylan West did not play in that game, if that gives Bulldog fans an indication of how important he is to their team. McKinley defeats Green 35-0. They improve to a record of 5-1 on the year. They are 3-0 within the Federal League. Green falls to 3-3, and they are 1-2 within the league. For WHBC Sports, I'm John Bozica.
9: All right, good call, John, tonight. Checking some out-of-town scores now. West Branch lost tonight to Canfield. Canfield good, but boy, the Warriors have been maybe the most dominant mid-level team in Eastern Ohio lately. Canfield wins 24-14. Garraway rolls over Tuskegee Valley 49-16. Strasburg, they're having a good season. The Tigers beat Buckeye Trail 41-0. Indian Valley wins again 21-7 over Ridgewood. It was Worcester getting by New Philadelphia 17-10. Dover outlasts West Holmes 56-35. Up north, Hoban getting a win over Walsh Jesuit 30-0 even. The Knights having a sluggish first half of their season, playing top tier opponents, but they beat Walsh 30-0. Wadsworth over Medina tonight, 42-7. Not too many other surprises here. Glenville, 46-0 over John Hay. St. Ignatius over Benny Benedictine, 42-6. Highland, 42, Stowe, 7. Nordonia, 34, North Royalton, 25. Hudson, 38-3. They beat Solon. Avon, 49, Berea, 21. Mentor, 49-14 winner over Cleveland Heights. Villa Angela, St. Joe's beat St. Vincent, St. Mary, 41-13. So the top teams in the Cleveland, Akron area, no surprises tonight. And we'll be back with more of the Progressive Auto Group Scoreboard Show coming up next on 1480 WHBC and Mix 94.1.
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I'm Brian Novak. In the chair with the finals tonight, our Fresh Mark Sugardale Radio Game of the Week. It was Jackson beating Perry 37-21. We've got highlights of the game coming up as Jackson improves to 4-2. Perry falls to 2-4. And Jackson gets their first win in the Federal League. Perry still looking for theirs. It was McKinley, a 35-0 winner tonight over Green, as Kylan West ran for 242 yards and three touchdowns in the game. Braylon Crook with a couple of touchdown passes. One of those to West to complete a 97-yard drive in the first half. All McKinley tonight, 35-0, as the Pups now 5-1, 2-1 in the Federal League. Green falls to 3-3. In North Canton tonight, the Hoover Vikings, they beat Glen Oak 26-14. Hoover had a 17-0 halftime lead and go on to for the win as Hoover improves to 4-2, 1-1 in the Federal League. Glen Oak drops to 1-5. Thriller in Louisville as the Leopards hold off Lake 16-15. Halftime, Lake led 15-13 and field goal in the third put Louisville up 16-15, and the Leopard defense stopped any Lake drive to the end, and the Leopards improved to 4-2. Lake falls to 4-2. For Louisville, Cody Zaylor had a couple of touchdown runs. For Lake, Tyda George did have a big night in the losing cause, a touchdown run on offense and a 95-yard pick six on defense. But Louisville wins tonight at Serpilla Stadium. The Massillon Tigers got off to a slow start but beat Football North of Ontario 31-8 after a scoreless first quarter. The Tigers led 14-0 at halftime before they turned things up in the second half. For Massillon, Rasmus Haynes, a couple of touchdown passes. Xavier Owens had two touchdown runs and caught one of those Haynes touchdown passes as the Tigers improved to 6-0 on the season. Massillon 31, Football North 8. In Alliance tonight, as we looked at the EBC, it was the Aviators over Carrollton, 22-15. The game was tied at 15 apiece until Cash Brisker had a nice touchdown pass midway through the fourth quarter. That was the difference, the game winner, as it were. Aviators 22-15 over Carrollton. Alliance improves to 3-3, 2-1 in the EBC. Carrollton falls to 1-5. Marlington loses again. They fall to 2-4 in the airs. The Dukes lose in Warren against Howland. The Howland Tigers, a winner tonight, 40-7. The Salem Quakers, they are 6-0 as they beat Minerva tonight, 38-14. It was 21-0 Salem at halftime. Minerva, with a couple of third quarter touchdowns to pull within 10, 24-14. But in the fourth quarter, it was all Salem. They win 38-14. The Lions drop to 2-4, still looking for their first EBC win. Let's take it to the Pac-7, where the Northwest Indians continue to dominate as they beat Coventry tonight 34-6 to improve to 6-0. They were up 34-0 at halftime. Braden Venables, three touchdown passes and touchdown runs from Jacob Garber and Cole Stevenson. The Indians make easy work of Coventry tonight, 34-6. The Triway Titans improved to 5-1 as they beat Fairless tonight, 35-7. Falcons fall to 3-3. Manchester has won three straight in the Pac-7. They shut out Tuslaw tonight, 49-0. This kid, Phil Parton, for the Manchester Panthers, having a tremendous year and an excellent game tonight. Four touchdowns and an interception. Pac-7 opponents, be wary of the Panthers. They are back. Orville beat Canton South tonight, 41-14, as the Wildcats continue to look for that first win of the year. Central Catholic improves to 3-3 as they go on the road and beat Crestline 42-7.

0: 7. They were up 35-7 at the break. Coach Linda Smith and the Crusaders continue to play well on the road this year. Tonight, no different. East Canton now 4-2 this on the season as they beat Tuskegee Central Catholic 33-7. Claymont all over Sandy Valley tonight, 48-0, and Malvern falls to 1-5, having a poor season compared to years past, years recent. Newcomerstown over the Hornets, 36-0. St. Thomas Aquinas and Steubenville Central Catholic, they will kick off in Steubenville tomorrow night. As we take you to the highlights of our Fresh Mart Sugardale Radio Game of the Week. And in at the PTO tonight, it was Jackson on the board first off a Perry fumble. They were able to drive and cash in on a 33-yard field goal by Joseph Bibiano to go up 3-0. And then later in the first quarter, Jackson finds the end zone for the first time, capping a six-play 71-yard drive.
1: Bears under center. Mulliman going to call his own number. Mulliman in the end zone. Let's see. Signal from the official. Touchdown.
2: Looks like they got up under center and snapped the ball before Perry was ready. Defensive line wasn't set in their positions yet. And that line took off and pushed Mulliman right in the end zone.
0: So it was Jackson up 10-0 after one, but Perry was driving late second quarter. And on the first play of the second quarter, the Panthers get on the board.
1: Panthers line up. Boudry waiting for the snap. Boudry to Lemon. Lemon head down. Jonathan Lemon, touchdown Panthers.
2: Had a guy hit him at the line of scrimmage, but he kind of fell off of him and pulled him into the end zone with him.
0: Lemon's one-yard run cut the lead to 3, but another Jackson field goal extended the Polar Bears' lead to 13-7, and then Jackson driving, 6 plays, 90 yards, as Mulliman goes to the air.
1: A snap at 8. Spot and snap, kick on the way, and that disappeared. First down and goal. Mulliman to throw again. Going to the end zone. Got his man. Touchdown, Snyder.
2: Nice catch. Turned around as the ball was a little bit behind and towards the sideline. Turned around, caught it in his hands, kept his feet in bounds.
0: 20-7 was the Jackson lead, but Perry in the two-minute drill put together an eight-play, 65-yard drive in just 1 minute, 46 seconds, 10 seconds to go before halftime.
1: Boudry to throw. Steps up. He's going to launch it. He's got a man behind the coverage. Doherty, touchdown. How about that?
2: Right down the middle of the field. A beautiful throw by Boudry. And Doherty caught it and ran the last 5 or 6 yards untouched. He had a linebacker chasing him.
0: That 34-yard connection cut the lead to 20-14 for Jackson as they went into the break. Early third quarter, Jackson another field goal to go up 23-14. And then on the ensuing kickoff for the Panthers.
1: As Lemon inside the 10, Lemon's got some room. Lemon still running sideline. Jonathan Lemon, is anybody going to catch him? Lemon to the 15, 10, 5, and finally knocked off his feet at the 3.
0: And then Perry with the ball in the red zone. They gave Lemon a little breather, came back for the next play.
1: Boudry waiting on the snap. Boudry to Lemon. Lemon head down. Lemon sees the end zone. Is he in? No sign for the touchdown yet. There you go. Touchdown, Jonathan Lemon.
0: 23-21 Jackson as we go to the fourth quarter. The Polar Bears took control in the fourth quarter. Early third, Mulliman to Snyder again.
1: Szymanski and Blauner. Now Mulliman to the end zone. Man inside, is that Snyder again? He got it, touchdown.
0: 4-yard connection there, and Mulliman sealed it by himself later in the fourth.
1: Calls his own number to the left side. Avoids a tackle, still running. Mulliman inside the 20, to the 15, 10, 5, touchdown. Oh, my goodness. Carter Mulliman was not going to be denied.
0: And he leads the Polar Bears to victory tonight, 37-21 after the game. Ethan caught up with Coach Rohr of the Polar Bears.
3: Coach, your defense only allowed one touchdown in that second half. What did you like from them, specifically the bounce back from that first half?
4: Yeah, I don't even think it was our defense. We allowed a kickoff return for a touchdown. Again, just the resiliency of our group. Again, each week, we know that's going to be a dogfight playing in the Federal League, one of the best leagues, if not the best league in the state of Ohio.

0: Again, nothing but respect for Coach Lino and the Perry Panthers. What a game that those guys played. In the end, it came down to us making a few more plays than they did. So just proud of the resilience of our team.
1: And then your running back, Chase Maurer, your workhorse back there. Just talk about what he means to this team.
0: It means everything. Again, it started in the offseason, just the amount of time and the work ethic he put in the weight room. And again, perfecting his craft. And again, a guy that's banged up a little bit. But, he wants to be out there with his teammates, guys that have played since youth. And, again, I couldn't be more proud of what he did and how he played tonight.
1: Three straight wins for you. How do you take this momentum into the – what do you take from this game to gain momentum and keep this thing going?
0: We got to continue to get better. Again, this group continues to work day in and day out. But we got to, again, as I said to you before halftime, we got to be more disciplined. The penalties, the costly turnovers against good teams, we're fortunate to come out with victories because typically that doesn't go in your favor.
1: Thanks, Coach. Congrats.
0: Appreciate you.
2: Coach Rohr and the Polar Bears winning tonight over Perry. Update from Kansas City, Cleveland Guardians in the eighth inning, holding on to a 7-5 lead over the Royals. They need this win because the White Sox won tonight over Colorado by a score of 6-1. 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
2: 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Brian Novak with you here. Happy Friday. Thanks for making us a part of your Friday night. Hope your weekend's off to a good start. Hope your team won. And about the only thriller of a game tonight, a game that went down to the wire, was our Altman Health Foundation YouTube Game of the Week, and it saw the Louisville Leopards hold off Lake 16-15. Let's have Frank Salona. He was on the call of the game. Let's have him tell us about it.
12: The Louisville Leopards improved to 4-2 with a big win tonight at home over the Lake Blue Streaks, 16-15. Louisville got things started in the first quarter. A one-yard touchdown run by Cody Zahler. 11 plays, 76 yards on the drive. Parker Baum's kick was good, and Louisville led 7-0 with 7:45 to go in the first quarter. Lake, though, did come back in that first quarter. A tie to George, 95-yard interception return for a touchdown. Talkington's kick was good, and with 1:34 to go in the first quarter, we were tied 7-7. In the second quarter, Lake got on the board again. DeGeorge, a 7-yard touchdown run. Ty then ran a two-point conversion in. The play, or the series, was 11 plays and 38 yards. Lake was ahead 15-7 with 7:02 to go in the third quarter. Louisville, though, before the half, went 8 plays, 62 yards. Zahler, his second touchdown on the ground, 8 yards out. The pass failed for the two-point conversion, and at halftime, it was Lake 15 and Louisville 13. The third quarter, Louisville got a 22-yard field goal from Parker Dom, 13 plays, 64 yards, 7:51 time of possession, and Louisville led with a minute 53 to go in the third, 16-15. The Leopards finished it out defensively. They made some big plays throughout that third and fourth quarter to hang on with a 16-15 win. Individual numbers look like this. Lucas Neff, 19 carries, 99 yards on the ground for the Leopards. He was our player of the game. Cody Zahler, 11 for 17, 2 interceptions, 111 yards passing. He had 38 yards on the ground and 2 touchdowns. In the losing effort, Ty DeGeorge, 16 carries, 86 yards, 2 catches for 35, and a 95-yard interception return for a touchdown. Lake was held to 47 yards total offense in that second half by the Louisville Leopards, and the Leopards go on to win tonight by a score of 16-15. Frank Salona, WHBC Sports.
2: All right, Frank, and we move along here with the other finals. Jackson over Perry, 37-21. Hoover, 26-14. They beat Glen Oak. It was McKinley, 35. Green, nothing. Maslin, 31-8 over Football North. Alliance, a late score to beat Carrollton, 22-15. Howland, 40-7 over Marlington. Salem stays undefeated. They beat Minerva 38-14. Northwest also 6-0. Indians roll over Coventry 34-6. Triway a 35-7 winner at Fairless tonight. Down further here, we can tell you Manchester, an easy win over Tuslaw, 49-0. Orville keeps Kansas South winless, 41-14. The Riders win. Central Catholic, 42. Crestline, 7. East Canton, 33-7 over Tuskegee Central Catholic. Claymont, 48-0. They wallop Sandy Valley and Malvern. Crushed by newcomers down 36-0, St. Thomas Aquinas, Steubenville, Central Catholic. They play tomorrow night. We've got a wrap ready from the McKinley win tonight. It was our WHBCSports.com Friends and Family Credit Union stream game of the night, called, as usual, by John Bazika.
13: Quite a night for the McKinley Bulldogs tonight, Brian, as they defeat Green here in Green, 35-0 the final. Kylan West had records in his eyes tonight, as he almost chased down both the records of Ryan Brinson and Morgan Williams that have been upheld for some years as the all-time rushing yards record in McKinley history. It is 335 yards still, but tonight, Kylan West unofficially had 273 yards on 21 carries, three touchdowns, plus he caught a touchdown for 17 yards for a fourth touchdown. The other touchdown came courtesy of Darius Hill on a 36-yard touchdown pass from Braylon Crook, who again was incredibly efficient tonight, only three incompletions in the loss. McKinley downright impressive from start to finish. By the way, if you didn't do the math from earlier, that's 290 total yards of offense for Kylan West and four, yes, count them, four touchdowns for the McKinley running back. The only loss for McKinley this year, too, by the way, Brian, came to St. Ed's when Kylan West did not play in that game, if that gives Bulldog fans an indication of how important he is to their team. McKinley defeats Green 35-0. They improve to a record of 5-1 on the year. They are 3-0 within the Federal League. Green falls to 3-3, and they are 1-2 within the league. For WHBC Sports, I'm John Bozica.
2: All right, good call, John, tonight. Checking some out-of-town scores now. West Branch lost tonight to Canfield. Canfield good, but boy, the Warriors have been maybe the most dominant mid-level team in Eastern Ohio lately. Canfield wins 24-14. Garraway rolls over Tuskegee Valley 49-16. Strasburg, they're having a good season. The Tigers beat Buckeye Trail 41-0. Indian Valley wins again, 21-7 over Ridgewood. It was Worcester getting by New Philadelphia 17-10. Dover outlasts West Holmes 56-35. Up north, Hoban getting a win over Walsh Jesuit 30-0 even. The Knights having a sluggish first half of their season, playing top tier opponents, but they beat Walsh 30-0. Wadsworth over Medina tonight, 42-7. Not too many other surprises here. Glenville, 46-0 over John Hayes. St. Ignatius over Benny Benedictine, 42-6. Highland, 42. Stowe, 7. Nordonia, 34. North Royalton, 25. Hudson, 38-3. They beat Solon. Avon, 49. Berea, 21. Mentor, 49-14 winner over Cleveland Heights. Villa Angela, St. Joe's beat St. Vincent, St. Mary, 41-13. So the top teams in the Cleveland, Akron area, no surprises tonight. And as we mentioned, in the American League Central race, Guardians coming into action tonight in Major League Baseball, a game ahead of the White Sox, but the White Sox own the tiebreaker. One of these teams will be the wild card. One of these teams are going to win the division. Right now, we can tell you the White Sox beat Colorado 6-1. Guardians need to answer, but they lead Kansas City in the bottom of the eighth by a score of 7-5. And that's going to wrap things up for the Progressive Auto Group Scoreboard Show here on 1480 WHBC and Mix 94.1. 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
26: Getting stronger. I'm Lisa Lacera, Fox News. As a nor'easter roars up the Atlantic coast, millions will be impacted by heavy rains, high winds, and there could be power outages. Fox Weather's Bob Van Dillen is in Manasquan, New Jersey.
27: It's a moderate flood right now. Tomorrow morning's high tide expected to be a major flood, and we haven't seen that in years. And the reason why is coastal storm. It's moving up across the Jersey Shore overnight tonight, deepening as it does, strengthening. The only problem is, there's a huge area of high pressure sitting over Quebec, acting like a wall, like a block. Can't go past it. What does it do? It retrogrades back into New Jersey by Sunday morning. Kind of rains itself out through Sunday afternoon, but that means more flooding over the next few days.
26: That's, of course, Manasquan, New Jersey. 8 counties in New Jersey and New York City under a state of emergency. Forecasters say wind gusts of up to 65 miles per hour expected on Cape Cod and the islands. Preparations underway in Hawaii's Big Island as Hurricane Nolo bears down. Forecasters say as much as 15 inches of rain and 50 mile per hour wind gusts are expected. The conflict in Iran, part of the conversation during a state visit from the Chinese leader.
28: President Trump says he and Chinese President Xi Jinping did talk about the war in Iran during the three-day state visits, along with the economy, trade, and AI.
29: America is very happy about this visit, and I'm sure China is very happy also. Great things for both countries. And it's been just very, very productive.
28: China is a top buyer of Iranian oil and has been accused of providing satellite imagery to the IRGC. Presidents Trump and Xi will see each other at least twice more this year at a November summit in China and the G20 in Miami in December.
26: Fox's Jared Halpern at the White House. The Trump administration's canceled nearly $1 billion in funding for immigrant services and diversity-focused initiatives already approved by Congress. 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
1: Here's your AccuWeather forecast. Overnight, expect partly cloudy skies with a low of 46. Tomorrow, Saturday, will be beautiful with plenty of sunshine, making for a lovely start to the weekend with a high of 72. Saturday night will be clear with a low of 50. Moving into Sunday, anticipate partly sunny and pleasant conditions with a high of 70. Sunday night, we'll see partly cloudy skies with a low of 56. With the AccuWeather forecast, I'm meteorologist Jason Caterina for News Talk 1480 WHBC.
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4: This is Westwood One Sports Night. 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
5: The first weekend of fall means it's starting to feel chilly outside. And with spooky season nearing, the reigning national champions at Indiana look like they're going to survive a scare tonight, facing Northwestern in their Big Ten opener. The Hoosiers.

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1: For 20 minutes on the East Coast, it is still 9-2-5 day. Sending this one out to the great Dolly Parton, probably the most famous female musician to come from the state of Tennessee. But somebody that might give her a run for her

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21: I'm Amanda Wilson. This program is called Drunk Driving, the Tragic Reality. A year ago today, WHBC News and sports reporter Dan Palmer came to work like always. But when Dan left the radio station at about 11:30 to go home for the night, he didn't even get four blocks. His car was hit at the intersection.

0: intersection of Market and Tusk in the heart of downtown Canton by a man who was driving 80 miles an hour with a blood alcohol content of more than twice the legal limit. 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

0: with Tampa. So we're on the Bucks +1.5, the Jaguars -3, the Broncos +2.5. Those are our three bets in Graham's gambling. We need to talk college football, Will. Yes, we do. Because Clemson just got an interception to close this game out. Don't bury Dabo Sweeney and Clemson just yet. Everybody was calling for his job, saying it's a wrap, it's over. He saw all those jokes, he saw all those references. The Clemson Tigers are about to be 3-1. They are 3-1. Football purists across the country absolutely loved Cal Clemson after dark. Football Friday into Football Saturday. The defenses completely overwhelmed the offenses. Cal picked off Clemson freshman quarterback Tate Reynolds on the first series. They returned a Reynolds fumble for a scoop and score touchdown that turned out to be Cal's only touchdown in the game. Special teams. How about 10-10 tie that is broken by Bryant Wesco returning a kick to the house? There were just as many defensive and special teams touchdowns in this game as there were offensive scores. How great is that? And to wrap it up, JKS picked off. Month of the year. How'd they do? They finished by winning four straight games. Those guys stayed locked in. And after facing Miami next week, there is not a game the rest of the way that Clemson can't win. Look at the schedule. They don't face Louisville. They don't face SMU. They catch breaks with the schedule that they have. So this is a team that quickly can turn things around, get the wheels on the bus turning in a different direction. Maybe the old Roy bus, to use an old Dabo-ism. Something sparked for the Tigers in the second half of that North Carolina game last weekend, because they were getting booed. Fans were leaving at halftime. It was 17-3 against Bill Belichick's unit. And Clemson rallied all the way back, closing the game on a 25-3 run. Clemson 28, North Carolina 20. And there might have been some divine intervention involved. You had the weather delay before the big defensive stop in the red zone. We didn't know when that game was going to resume. It was like a two-hour delay, and there were 5 minutes to go in the game. And Clemson was trailing, and North Carolina was in the red zone. And then you get the stop, hold them to three, you score two touchdowns late. By the way, tonight was the first time there wasn't a lightning delay in one of Clemson's games. Happened at LSU the opening night, then at Clemson the next 2 weeks. And then here you are out in Berkeley. Don't think you're going to have any lightning delays out that way. It is on a fault line, so glad there's no earthquake during a Clemson football game. That would have been something. Don't bury the Clemson Tigers just yet. Clemson 24, Cal 10. That was something. The Clemson Tigers. What were you saying, Will Dalton? Dabo said in the post-game press conference after the North Carolina game. Didn't catch that.
1: I guess they were celebrating behind him in the locker room when he was out at the podium, and he's like, "Man, that could cure cancer. What's in that locker room right there?"
0: Oh yeah, yeah.
1: Then talking about Dabo, God on the throne, and
0: that's it, man. Dabo's pressures. No, it's. Anybody who's been around the ACC for a while, as we have, if you've been around the ACC, you got Dabo impressions. Mm-hmm. He might be the most impressioned man in the ACC. And want to give a shout out to my buddy in South Carolina, William Quackenbush. Yep, that's his real name. Shout out to Quack. who might have the best Dabo impression I've ever heard. Like, when I see this guy in Charlotte a few times a year, he'll look at me and he says, "The good Lord's blessed us where I get to see you today, Josh. The good Lord, the man upstairs." Mm-hmm. Clemson Tiger football,
1: baby. It is
0: baby.
1: Good. Nah, I've gotten to hear it before.
0: You just got to make sure to have those three words. Those three words are the words that you need to have a good Dabo impression. The good Lord.
1: And program.
0: Mike Monaco's calling this game? I saw Mike last week in Winston-Salem at the Miami game. He's, man, his frequent flyer miles, man. He's been out at Stanford. He's been out at Cal now. He's in Winston-Salem, North Carolina. He was in Dublin doing the North Carolina TCU game. My guy Monaco, he gets around. He does.
1: He's all over it.
0: He is. Big night in college football tonight. We need to react to the other game that happened, as was pointed out in the chat, that Indiana survived the close one. That they did. Indiana, whew, as West Coast points out, they survived. It's the first weekend of fall, technically. First weekend. And it's the first weekend where it really is feeling that way. It probably was 2 days ago in the South, walking outside where it's like, oh, I need a coat, or I need a jacket. And honestly, it might be the most underrated day on the calendar each year. The day where it's fall for real, and you're like, oh, I need to put on the old sweater vest, or I need to put on the old crew neck. Great feeling. Great time of year. We're going to have a great college football Saturday. What did we learn about Indiana? Their tight win against Northwestern. We'll tell you, and we'll also talk about the most important game of week three in the NFL next on Westwood One Sports Night.
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13: dangerous nor'easter. I'm Deborah Valentine, Fox News. A coastal storm is affecting the northeastern regions of the U.S. this weekend with rain, wind, and coastal erosion. Fox Weather's Brandi Campbell reports from Nantasket Beach Hall, Massachusetts.
14: The nor'easter is strengthening a few hundred miles south in the Atlantic. Now, the forecast says it will reach land along the New Jersey coast this Sunday as 40 million Americans from Massachusetts to North Carolina could be impacted by damaging winds, flooding from rain, or even major coastal flooding. We are already seeing impacts at airports in New York as they face ground delays due to the wind. Power outages are on the rise, but on the low end right now. But the most intense impacts will come Saturday and Sunday.
13: These conditions are accompanied by a high wind warning with predictions of gusts up to 60 miles per hour. Forecasters are saying Hawaii could see up to 34 inches of rain from Hurricane Nolo. Fox Weather's Robert Ray has more from Hilo.
15: Hurricane Nolo, less than 200 miles to the south of the Big Island right now. Category 2, 105 mile an hour winds expected to be increased to a major hurricane category 3 in the coming day or so. We're not going to have a direct landfall per se, but that really doesn't matter as far as the impacts go. Unfortunately, between 30 to 40 inches of rain could fall on the Big Island, depending on what elevation you're at. And remember, the Big Island, almost 14,000 feet. All that water's got to come down somewhere, and it will inundate rivers and streams, take apart vegetation, potentially compromise roads and structures.
13: No direct hit is anticipated. Upwards of 8 inches of rain in Thailand's capital city of Bangkok from Thursday to Saturday has disrupted traffic and prompted evacuations. 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
16: Here's your AccuWeather forecast. Overnight, expect partly cloudy skies with a low of 46. Tomorrow, Saturday, will be beautiful with plenty of sunshine, making for a lovely start to the weekend with a high of 72. Saturday night will be clear with a low of 50. Moving into Sunday, anticipate partly sunny and pleasant conditions with a high of 70. Sunday night, we'll see partly cloudy skies with a low of 56. With the AccuWeather forecast, I'm meteorologist Jason Caterina for News Talk 1480 WHBC.
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20: 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And going to a game or meet is a chance to see the stars of tomorrow shine today. 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
24: Hey, it's Friday night, and we got lots to get to. Busy day in the news. We'll get to some of that, and of course, your phone calls in hour number three. College football continues, and it is love of many, and there's been lots of things going on in college football over the last number of years. So much so that Congress wants to give them some type of antitrust exemption and pass something that is called the Protect College Sports Act, which anytime a legislative body wants to do something to protect you, I would be somewhat leery, but that's just me. To talk about this, kicking us off tonight, is Jason Stahl. Jason, you're the founder and executive director of the College Football Players Association. Thanks for joining America at Night.
25: It's great to be here. Thank you.
24: Tell me, what is the College Football Players Association?
25: Well, we've been around for about 5 years. We are a fraternity of past, present, and future college football players. Anybody can become a member of the fraternity. So we're a membership-based organization. We do advocacy work on behalf of college football players. But thirdly, we are also trying to be a platform from which college football players can form a union and collectively bargain with the controlling entities of college sports.
24: So you're not a union yet. You'd like to be, so you call yourself a fraternity?
25: That is correct, yeah. So we thought it was best for a variety of reasons, foremost of which there's sort of still legal debate over the employee status of college athletes. They're still no longer employees. We think that'll switch at some point in the future. And so we want to be able to pivot to a union model from which guys can collectively bargain. But because we have been around for 5 years, we thought the best organizing platform from which guys could do that would be a fraternal organization. And so that's why we call ourselves a Fraternal Players Association.
24: It is interesting that the players are getting paid to play at NIL money, which is separate. But, I mean, that's their own side of it. But the players are getting paid from the university, and they virtually have no say in any of the organization or the organizing of the actual model in which they generate all the revenue from.
25: Yeah, that's you hit the nail on the head right there. I mean, that's the main crux of the problem as we see it, is that they're getting paid now directly from schools themselves as a result of an antitrust case settlement that went into effect in July of 2025. And so players now can be directly compensated by their schools in the form of what's called revenue sharing. But they are still not classified as employees with collective bargaining rights. And because of that, then, they have no say in the workplace. They have no, say in the rules and regulations and the structure of college athletics. And we think, yeah, that's a huge problem given that they are the labor force that drive the whole thing.
24: Yeah, but Jason Stahl, it's not fun to watch college football now where the one quarterback's, at Michigan State 1 year, and then he's at Arizona State the next year, and then he's in Mississippi the next year, and he finishes up in Missouri. That's no fun to watch college football. We have to fix that.
25: No, it's funny because there is, there's sort of, I can look at this from the fan perspective. I do watch college football. I wouldn't consider myself a fan as fans traditionally are. But I have some sympathy for that argument. But I think what fans need to understand is if you want a more structured form of free agency, that the best

0: way to do that is not to give the NCAA, a serial antitrust violator, an antitrust exemption. It's rather to engage and collectively bargain with the players themselves. And when that happens, particularly at a higher level, like a conference level, you can have new rules and structure around free agency that have been negotiated with the players. And so fans will be able to see those players longer on their same teams. And I think that would be great. I mean, you know, you get to know the players more than just 1 or 2 years at a time. But for now, until that collective bargaining happens, we think players should have labor mobility in the workplace, just as coaches do and as administrators do, to switch jobs as they see fit.
1: You know, what's interesting about this is for years, the NCAA wanted to make the college athletes' experience give no extra benefits, to be more like a traditional student, right? And now traditional students can leave every year and go to a different college, and they can go and become social media influencers and make millions of dollars. And yet they now want to restrict the athletes from having the same experience as their non-athlete college friends.
0: Yeah, I mean, that is really what's happening. That's what the NCAA has been trying to do and fighting, you know. For decades, the NCAA fought the most basic right that every American has, which is to monetize their name, image, and likeness as they see fit. You can do it, I can do it, any American can do it. For decades, the NCAA fought tooth and nail, spent millions, tens of millions of dollars to ensure that college athletes did not have that right. They lost in court several times. State legislatures overruled them, gave college athletes that right, which they should have had all along. And now the NCAA, you know, wants to put basic rights back in the bottle, labor mobility, which courts have overturned as well. Athletes need to have that right as students, as workers, as athletes, unless they give up those rights in a bargaining process where they would receive new things in return, just as we see at the professional level in professional sports like the NFL.
1: You know, what's funny is, are they capping the amount they can charge for seat licenses and tickets in this bill?
0: Yeah, I mean, the caps are, you again, hitting the crux of the problem here, right? The caps are the problem. You know, this legislation, which I think they've even lost the thread at what the legislation is even supposed to do. It's taken on this sort of Frankenstein's monster form. But what has the one thread that runs through it is we need to curtail athlete rights that they have gained. We need to make sure we cap their compensation well into the future. These things are not done for administrators and for coaches. And so, because again, this is a workplace at the highest level of play in college football. It's a professional workplace at this point. We need to acknowledge it as such. We need to treat it as such and not instead infantilize the players and say they're kids. We can cap their compensation. We can restrict their freedoms. But, you know, anytime we have an amendment that's going to try to cap coaches' salaries, well, I don't think that should happen either. But, hey, if we're capping player compensation, coaches should be on the table too, because we're paying tens and hundreds of millions of dollars for coaches not even coach with these insane golden parachute packages we have for coaches who are no longer coaching. There's all sorts of problems with college athletics. This bill is not going to solve those problems. The only thing I think that can solve those problems and bring sustainability to the enterprise is collective bargaining.
1: They keep talking about this Bryce Underwood, the Michigan quarterback, who was a high-priced or high-valued recruit coming out of high school. And one of the tech bros was like, oh, man, we got to get him to Michigan. So they raised some, right, went to a booster. The booster, you know, said, yeah, we need him. How about $10 million? And they said, great, perfect. So they gave him some insane number to come to Michigan, which years ago was illegal. Now it is perfectly legal. And, okay, I get it. That's crazy. But if this Bryce Underwood could get as much as he wants, great. If Elon Musk can get more for Tesla stock, he should get it. Okay, yes, he's the richest man in the world. It's crazy. But no one wants to cap Elon Musk's salary. Why do you want to cap this poor guy's salary?
0: Well, I think the more appropriate comparison, I mean, yeah, Bryce Underwood's had a tough time here his freshman and sophomore year. And, you know, he's still a young guy. I certainly would not describe him as a bust here. We're kind of still seeing how he develops. But let's say he ends his career and it's not the career we thought and he is kind of a bust. I mean, that happens all the time in college athletics for coaches. You bring in these coaches, you give them $7, $8, $9, $10 million, whatever it is. Look at Brian Kelly down at LSU.
1: Yeah.
0: Came in, they fired him, kicked him out to the, you know, streets a couple years later, paid him the golden parachute package. Well, those were economic decisions that were made that weren't that smart in hindsight, but like that's the economy. You make decisions as a business enterprise. They sometimes work out, they sometimes don't work out. Again, it's because we've been living under this propaganda veil of the NCAA for a century at this point. Oh, they're amateurs, they're kids, they're this, they're that, they're the other thing, as opposed to they're highly sought after labor that drive a multi-billion dollar business. And sometimes you're going to make bad business decisions, and sometimes you're going to make good business decisions. And now the players are just part of that equation, and is fine.
1: I look at it as all the people who were making money before might have to make less money, and they're like, all right, hey, we can pay the players, but we don't want to play them that much because then now that money's coming out of our pocket. So hold on a second here.
0: 100%. Don't kid yourself. That is absolutely what's happening, because finally you have to pay the labor force, which every other business in the United States of America has to pay their labor force and take it into account as a cost of doing business. College athletics was outside of that because of the fake amateurism that they were operating under. And so the money had to go somewhere. Where did it go? It went to administrative, coaching, staff bloat, and to those salaries bloating beyond what the market should bear in a business environment in which you had to pay the labor. And so now that you have to pay the labor, yes, you need to cut positions at the administrative level. You need to cut coaching positions, and you need to bring those salaries down because you're operating now as a business where you have to pay your labor, and that is fine. Where are all the free market capitalists here? Where are all the people that talk about how businesses are supposed to operate in any other environment? And somehow Ted Cruz, who's the leader of this bill, thinks it's so different in this environment. I mean, it just let's have it operate like any business that's operating around here. I don't see any problem with that. Like, they can do it.
1: Jason Stahl.
0: Yeah,
1: no, I you're singing my song. Jason Stahl, founder and executive director of the College Football Players Association. It looks like the bill's going to pass the Senate. What are the prospects in the House? Seems like President Trump wants this. But what happens if this thing passes? Does this go to a court and then the courts will have to figure it out?
0: Yeah, so I mean, it does look like it's going to pass the Senate on Monday. The House is not in session until after the election, so they're hoping to get it through as a lame duck bill. I think the House is going to be a mess by that point because you're going to know that you likely have a new majority in the House. I think a lot of the House Republicans are already balking at this bill. I don't think Trump is going to have the sway or power that he does. He's like at minus 23 in the polls right now. I mean, 23%. He's got less power and sway over Republicans. He will have much less power and sway over Republicans after the election in the lame duck session. If somehow it got through the House, and then yes, Trump will sign it into law. I think he's an old school boomer on these issues. He doesn't really like that the athletes are making money. He said so publicly many times. And so he'll sign it into law. It's going to undergo several legal challenges then immediately on several different grounds. And so again, the bill is not designed to solve the problems of college athletics. That's the laughable part about it. I think the policy-making apparatus in the United States right now is a mess. This bill solves none of the problems of college athletics, I assure you. Even if it does get passed, it's not going to solve those problems, and it's going to be legally challenged. So we're going to continue to have regulation by litigation, which is what we've had in the college sports environment for 5 years, as opposed to the more tried and true option, which is collectively bargaining with the players. That's what needs to happen. Where we'd like to be is this law gets killed in the House. We get a new Congress set. We stop talking about federal intervention into this business and instead talk about the tried and true solution. How do we get to collectively bargaining?
1: Just remember a couple years ago that Texas A&M football coach Jumbo Elliott was so bad they had to fire him with $76 million left on his contract. And they had to pay him.
0: Can't make it up. He's sitting on his couch right now, but still getting his paychecks. It's insane.
1: $76 million. And does this bill solve the Jumbo Elliott problem in college football?
0: I mean, this is the thing. Jumbo Elliott, I'm telling you right now, it does not solve that problem. That's what's so insane about this bill. We've got compensation caps on players. We do not even have an amendment proposed that suggests that these colleges and universities can't write these stupid, boneheaded contracts that give these guys unbelievable golden parachutes once they get fired for being a bad coach. The bill doesn't even do anything about that problem.
1: It's unbelievable.
0: College sports. It is protecting the entrenched interests of college sports. That is what this bill is about.
1: Jason Stahl, founder and executive director of College Football Association. Hey, good stuff. Thanks for checking in tonight.
0: Yeah, appreciate it. Thanks for having me on.
1: You got it. America at Night. We're just getting started. Back in a moment.
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1: Hey, we had some Supreme Court rulings today on the federal government allowing, Supreme Court allowing the federal government to use Social Security lists to find out who's a citizen and who's not. Also, they ruled for the third time on that Missouri map. We'll get into all that next hour. Matt Wolf, Friday night's got, we'll talk a little entertainment with him. And then coming up, we're going to talk with Mark Chandler, our go-to when it comes to military. Lots of news going on with this summit. In this state dinner with President Xi of China, the Pentagon today quietly announced that 37 more service members to the officially wounded tally from the conflict with Iran. That brings the total number of wounded troops to 861. It was 29 Navy sailors and 8 Marines. The Pentagon didn't provide much explanation or context as to what happened. All we know is that the Navy stated that all 29 of the newly added soldiers to this list have already returned to duty following the injuries. The total of wounded is now at 861 since the war began, and that's really all we know. So we'll get into that with Mark Chandler here coming up. Plus, President Trump met with and rolled out the red carpet for China, who is well known to be actively helping our enemy injure and kill our United States service members. And this was after he said there was going to be economic doomsday for anybody who helped our foreign adversaries. So we'll get into that with Mark Chandler, our go-to, in just a moment. Stay right there. America at Night, back in a minute.
2: This is America at Night with McGraw-Milhaven.

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2: 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There are high school football rivalries all across Starr County.
3: 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The Starr County Hunger Task Force is facing its greatest need for help in filling its pantries.
2: Fact. 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
5: Fox News, I'm Chris DeMeo. Chinese President Xi Jinping has packed up and left town after 3 days of meetings with President Trump. Xi, through an interpreter, says the trip was productive.
6: When the president visited China in May, we agreed on the vision of building a constructive China-U.S. relationship of strategic stability. This time, we've agreed to add new substance to it.
5: Both leaders talked tariffs, the Mideast, and AI. Millions in the Mid-Atlantic and New England regions bracing for severe weather from a nor'easter. New York Mayor Zoran Mamdani with advice.
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9: Here's your AccuWeather forecast. Overnight will bring partly cloudy skies with a low temperature of 46. Saturday will be a beautiful day with plenty of sunshine, making for a lovely start to the weekend. Expect a high of 72. Saturday night will be clear with a low of 50. Moving into Sunday, we can anticipate a partly sunny and nice day with a high of 70. Sunday night, we'll see partly cloudy conditions with a low of 56. With the AccuWeather forecast, I'm meteorologist Jason Katerina for News Talk 1480 WHBC.
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11: 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Now, we'll hold an in-person informational meeting coming up soon, but get all the details now. 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

0: the special few who make it to the Pro Football Hall of Fame. It's the ultimate honor.
1: It was the most exciting moment of my life.
0: For Sam Huff, it started here, in a small coal mining town in Farmington, West Virginia. The only way out to escape the life his father knew in the coal mines was to play football, and play it he did. Drafted by the New York Giants in 1956, he became known as the man in the middle, number 70. He was one of the greatest middle linebackers the game has ever known. Sam Huff became Sunday's idol. In 1982, he received the ultimate honor, induction into Pro Football's Hall of Fame, where he will stand forever as the man in the middle. They're all here, the stories, the dreams, the inspirations, here for you to see and enjoy. At the Pro Football Hall of Fame in Canton, Ohio. Don't miss it. This message furnished by the National Football League.
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7: Well, the state dinner is over with, and President Xi is on his way.

0: this refined intelligence from China. And I will offer that Russia's given some, but, you know, China is really helping them out, not only with intelligence, such as imagery intelligence for better programming of the missiles and those drones to hit it, but also the capability to track some of our ships at sea, making those missiles and drones more accurate. And then they've actually given them supplies, McGraw. They've sent some supplies back channel through different networks to help their missiles continue to function and improve.
1: So explain to me the three-dimensional chess here. Why would we have a state dinner for a president of a country, a communist country, that is actively helping our enemy?
0: Well, that's the $64,000 question, and probably, McGraw, why I never worked at State Department. I'm not going to give you a diplomatic answer, because what we're really looking at here is China's goal is to supplant the U.S. as the world's strongest economy and the strongest country. So they are an adversary, without a doubt, in the global strategic competition. PRC is not an ally at all. But there's this one thing. When we talk about the elements of national power, and I believe I've talked about that with you a little bit, diplomatic, information, military, and economic, you know, there's that economic relationship that the United States has with and relies on China. So when you have to, when you look at these events, sometimes you do have to make a deal with the devil. And I think we're walking a really fine line here of not furthering damage to the U.S. economy just because of the imports that we get from China, the relationship between our domestic production and what they buy. And then when we look at that, you can't forget the rare earths. Rare earths minerals have really elevated in importance as technology advances for our society.
1: I certainly understand that China is important, and it's always important to talk to your enemies, your adversaries, your frenemies. Certainly understandable. Have conversations, have summits, have all sorts of negotiations, have back channel. I get it all. But the rolling out of the literal red carpet and the pomp and the circumstance of a state dinner, that elevates President Xi to a level that is somewhat bizarre, since he is actively working with our enemy to harm our soldiers.
0: Yeah, you're right. And there's a lot of pomp and circumstances. And as I said, I probably would never be a good diplomat, because I don't necessarily agree with that. Because what that does, and I guarantee you that Chinese television was playing this up big in China, is it elevates him, as you're saying, on par with the President of the United States and the United States. It brings them up to our level. And as I said, that just plays good to them, not only at home, but also to all those other partners that they're trying to deal with to kind of offset what the United States is trying to do, that competition around the globe. So it sends a message of we want to cooperate with you, but it also has some second and third order negative effects for us by elevating them to that status, while at the same time they're supporting an enemy. They're supporting two enemies. Don't forget, they are providing a lot of support to Russia in their fight against Ukraine. So, yeah, it's kind of it's a double-edged sword, and to be honest with you, I think we're going to be cut by it the most in the long term.
1: What do you make of the news today that Iran, I guess with this UN meetings over the week, that Iran has offered a 7-day ceasefire? The Trump administration, right before we came on the air, rejected that ceasefire. What do you make of that news? How do you read that?
0: Well, when I look at what Iran was doing, and they actually started this about a week ago with some meetings, some back channel meetings over there in the Middle East, then they brought it out public here in New York when they came this week. It was almost the same thing as the lead up to the MOU and in the start of the MOU, which Iran violated within about 3 days of that MOU being signed. But when you look at what Iran offered for us to come back in 7 days, is they wanted everything going against them stopped without any real payoff to us. They said, yes, they would open the Strait of Hormuz, but they didn't give a specific timetable. So let's stop all the pressure that we have that actually is starting to have some effect. The blockade, the sanctions, they're starting to have some effect. So they want all of that pressure off. once they have that pressure off, then they have no reason to follow through with any kind of commitment. So.

0: we're not going to do anything, that would have set us back another 2 months.
1: Yeah, it seems like Iran, I mean, again, we said this from before, you can't trust them in anything they say, so why even try and negotiate with them? Because they don't follow through on anything they say, and even when they try, and when we agree with anything, they don't follow through. So it was a veiled threat or a veiled, you know, they're just sort of playing games and playing footsies, just you know, trying to win the PR battle, it seems.
0: You nailed it on the head right there when you said the PR battle. So they had the world watching them in New York. So everybody goes into the UN General Assembly. Everybody comes in there. Everybody's watching. And Iran publicly, whether it's truly public at, you know, on the floor of the UN General Assembly and through all these back channel talks, tries to make themselves look good. And so everybody who wants to believe that, you know, those that don't see the true nature of the draconian Islamic regime, they're going to eat that up. And so that's what Iran was playing, trying to win that PR battle. And people just have to realize anything coming out of Tehran right now is disingenuous to any kind of sincere negotiation. And Prezeskin, the guy who is here, the president, really has no true say. Everything's kind of run by the IRGC, General Vahidi, in concert with the Supreme Leader, but I'm going to say the Supreme Leader doesn't have as much influence as his father and his father's father.
1: Let's talk Saudi Arabia. There seems like, if you read the headlines and read the articles and read between the lines, they're begging for help from the United States. We've quietly said no. They've turned to Europe. I guess England's going to help them in some way, shape, or form. But Saudi Arabia and some of those other Arab countries are in the sticky wicket, are they not?
0: They absolutely are. And you know, I'm going to have to put some blame on Saudi Arabia here when I look at that. And when I say blame on them, they've allowed some of this to happen to them. They tried to buy off their adversaries. As long as you don't threaten me, as long as you don't bother me, we're going to continue some trade. We'll support, we'll provide financial support. Well, that's not working with the Houthis. And we know the Houthis are backed 100% by Iran. So Iran's actually opened another front here. And so the Saudis, and to be honest, McGraw, I have fought alongside the Saudis in a war, worked with them. You know, they're not the most military efficient force in the Middle East. And so when I look at that, they need that outside help. But they kind of put themselves in that situation. So, yes, UK is going to go there. They're going to send some more military support. France has said they're now going to send some air defense assets to work on defending some of those Red Sea oil ports. So when you look at that, they absolutely have to have the outside help. Now, the U.S. has supported them before. We've done airstrikes against the Houthis. We've supported Saudi Arabia before kinetically. But I think right now we want to keep our focus militarily on the Strait of Hormuz and on the Iranians. But we do have planning teams in Riyadh. We do have some intelligence and some military planners in Riyadh to try to help the Saudis understand what they've got to do and maybe make their military capability a little more efficient against the Houthis.
1: If China is helping Iran militarily, strategically, some science, some technology, all those types of things. Does that mean they're also helping the Houthis?
0: That's a good question. And I would say that as a second order of effect, they are probably helping the Houthis because some of the technology that I talked about earlier getting transferred to Iran can find its way into Yemen and support the Houthis because IRGC, they've been smuggling weapons and planners and fighters into Yemen to help the Houthis for almost a decade. And so you're going to see some of that weapons technology automatically transfer there. The Houthis have had some accurate missile strikes, and they've had some accurate drone strikes. And so that technology transfer, if you will, while may not be direct from China, yes, second and third order effects are going to definitely come through the IRGC into the Houthis' hands.
1: The Pentagon today quietly announced 29 U.S. soldiers and 8 Marines. They added them to the list of injured, bringing the list of injured in this to 861. Read the tea leaves for us. Obviously, it's bad news, but explain that to me. What does that mean to you when you hear something like that?
0: Well, when you go out and you add, and I think the Pentagon, I used to work there, so I'm going to say I think they made some mistakes when they started trying to really refine what was the combat zone, what's the area of conflict that really, if you're injured or killed in this area, was it through combat action, indirect combat action, or in that? So I think they're kind of working around their definition a little bit. And while behind the scenes, that's something that happens a lot, if you are not clearly articulating that to the public when you have these releases, it's definitely going to sound like something really funny is coming up there and they're trying to work something. I don't want to give any nefarious intent to the Pentagon, but I will say that better communications, more clear communications coming out of the top of the Pentagon would be a lot better. A little bit less Hollywood and a little bit more openness and transparency to the American people about what's going on. Because we do have American military men and women out there at the pointy end of the spear fighting, dying, and being wounded for our nation.
1: And you've also got the family members who are watching the news. It's one thing to watch the news as an American citizen. It's another thing to watch the news with an American citizen, and you have a loved one in the region.
0: Absolutely, McGraw. And when that transparency I said would be better, you know, you got a lot of folks worried. I mean, when you sign on the dotted line to go, you know the sacrifices you're making, but you're absolutely right. You're leaving a family behind, and those families worry. And there's going to be that natural worry because your husband, wife, child are, they're in a combat zone. They're in a dangerous environment out there, but let's at least be clear in what's happening to them. And so that maybe you're not less worried about them, but you understand it a little bit better.
1: Mark Chandler with us for a couple more minutes. He is, the former deputy director for intelligence for the Joint Chiefs of Staff. What's going on now? We're in a bit of a lull. The strait is still closed. Some oil's getting out. The Red Sea is sort of in this sort of no man's land. We apparently aren't doing any offensive maneuvers. What is going on and what is our strategy?
0: Well, right now there's a couple of things going on. When we talk in military terms, we have a focus of main effort, which means what are you focused on most right now? And the U.S. government's focus is on economic sanctions, backed up by the blockade, and that's having some great success. But you can't leave that alone. So now we have there is actually, well, you don't see it a lot, and we're not going to talk about it a lot in the press, is you've got combat air patrols 24/7 over that entire region. So we have aircraft ready to strike if the requirement needs. Those forces out there at the air bases and on the ships have to be alert 24/7 for any kind of Iranian attack. So that's the day-to-day. Intelligence is working 24/7 also, trying to understand what Iran is doing, what they're rebuilding, where their leadership is, because if the president decides that we're going to go and we're going to unleash a significant military campaign again, then we have to be ready to go within hours. So intelligence is working all the time, and the planners are refining those plans to pick out new targets, better targets that will have the significant effect we need to have. So it might look quiet on the surface like a duck going along the water, but, man, there's a lot of churn underneath there.
1: Yeah, but our original objective, which was to get the nuclear materials out, that seems to be a hope and a dream now. We don't seem to be any closer to that objective, do we?
0: Well, I would say that early on, and remember, we stopped really a big bombing campaign in early April, so we haven't had anything significant. The success we had early on, I would estimate, based on all of my studies over the years of that program, we have pushed that program back a few years, but we have not destroyed it. So we're gonna have to revisit those targets, and we're gonna have to get that in a final agreement. But there's a lot bigger issue at stake here, and that is control of the Strait of Hormuz and the Islamic regime. If we leave the Islamic regime in control of the Strait of Hormuz or in control, then this is going to play out again and again. It's going to be Groundhog Day in 3 years or 5 years. So we have to look at what our long-term best interests are for the United States, because otherwise they'll regrow that nuclear program and they'll still control the Strait of Hormuz, and we will have just expended a lot of ammunition for no gain.
1: Mark Chandler, you have a lot of other better options on a Friday night than to sit here and talk to us. We do appreciate your time. Have a good weekend. Thank you for checking in, sir.
0: McGraw, thanks. I love it as always. I appreciate the opportunity.
1: You got it. Former Deputy Director of Intelligence for the Joint Chiefs of Staff, Professor of Professor and Director of Government Relations for the National Intelligence Community at Coastal Carolina University, and he is our go-to. America at Night, back in a moment.
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1: Ask me how I'm feeling. Thank you for asking. Feeling much better. Not 100%, but feeling better. And I got to tell you, you know how much more fun it is to do the show when you're not croaking through it? Man, it's so much more enjoyable to do the show when you feel better. Coming up next hour, there were a couple of Supreme Court decisions today. One, the third time the Supreme Court had to tell Missouri that they were going back to the 2022 maps. And Supreme Court ruled that the federal government can use Social Security lists, the federal lists, to see who's been naughty and who's been nice. So we'll get into all that coming up next hour. And then Matt Wolf with a little entertainment news. And then, of course, open phones. And who knows what happens. Last night, that full moon last night, it was like a spotlight in the sky. After the show, I went outside last night to close up shop, and before I went to bed, and I needed sunglasses. That moon was so bright. Holy mackerel, that was some bright moon last night. So, if it's a full moon, you don't know what can happen on open phones. You want to stick around for all that. Our executive director tonight is Alex Hinton. Our engineer and the man behind the stick is Richard Good. I'm McGraw-Milhaven, and this is America at Night on Westwood One.

0: It's only a dream at first, but to a special few who make it to the Pro Football Hall of Fame, it's the ultimate honor.
1: It was the most exciting moment of my life.
0: For Sam Huff, it started here in the small coal mining town of Farmington, West Virginia. The only way out to escape the life his father knew in the coal mines was to play football, and play it he did. Drafted with the New York Giants in 1956, he became known as the man in the middle, number 70. He was one of the greatest middle linebackers the game has ever known. Sam Huff became Sunday's idol. In 1982, he received the ultimate honor, induction into Pro Football's Hall of Fame, where he will stand forever as the man in the middle. They're all here, the stories, the dreams, the inspirations, here for you to see and enjoy. At the Pro Football Hall of Fame in Canton, Ohio. Don't miss it. This message furnished by the National Football League.
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5: Bracing for a mess, I'm Chris DeMayo, Fox News. The Northeast prepping for heavy rain and gusty winds for this nor'easter weekend.
6: The nor'easter is strengthening a few hundred miles south in the Atlantic. Now, the forecast says it will reach land along the New Jersey coast this Sunday, as 40 million Americans from Massachusetts to North Carolina could be impacted by damaging winds, flooding from rain, or even major coastal flooding. We are already seeing impacts at airports in New York as they face ground delays due to the wind. Power outages are on the rise, but on the low end right now. But the most intense impacts will come Saturday and Sunday.
5: Fox Weather's Brandi Campbell in Boston. New York's Governor Kathy Hochul expecting a mess.
7: Lots of rain, lots of coastal flooding, perhaps even some erosion that could lead to downed trees, and that means downed power lines.
5: Delays and cancellations are expected at many of the nation's airports. Meantime, Nepal continues to recover from massive flooding last month. More than 1,400 people were killed and more than 5,600 remain missing. President Trump calling the meetings with Chinese President Xi Jinping this week very productive.
8: I think we've made tremendous strides. We've made great strides. Very positive for both countries.
9: President Xi saying the two sides added new substance to the relationship, while President Trump says farmers in this country should be very happy with more trade details expected on Monday, while Ambassador David Perdue says the two sides have established an AI or SI dialogue and crisis mechanism. On Iran, Perdue says China assured the U.S. that it's not supporting Tehran's war effort, but lawmakers in both parties remain skeptical.
5: That's Fox's Kevin Cork reporting from Washington. 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
10: Here's your AccuWeather forecast. Overnight, expect partly cloudy skies with a low of 46. Tomorrow, Saturday, will be beautiful with plenty of sunshine, making for a lovely start to the weekend with a high of 72. Saturday night will be clear with a low of 50. Moving into Sunday, anticipate partly sunny and pleasant conditions with a high of 70. Sunday night, we'll see partly cloudy skies with a low of 56. With the AccuWeather forecast, I'm meteorologist Jason Caterina for News Talk 1480 WHBC.
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19: Hey, a little bit later on, we're going to talk to entertainment guru Matt Wolf, who is so much fun to talk to. He is, you know, he's great. Greg Willard's great. Bill Clevelin's great. Mark Chandler's great. We are collecting some seriously good talking heads. We are amassing some really, really, really good go-to guys, and it's really exciting to see. So we thank you for joining us each and every night here on America at Night, Coast to Coast. Today, the Supreme Court was busy. They dropped a couple of opinions, and we're going to talk about it for a couple minutes with our next guest. Zach Schoenfeld is the legal affairs editor for The Hill. Zach, welcome to America at Night. Thanks for joining us.
20: Thanks so much for having me.
19: Let's first start with this. First, the immigration database that the Supreme Court ruled in favor of the Trump administration. What exactly did they rule, and what exactly does the Trump administration want to do?
20: Another big win here for the Trump administration's immigration agenda, getting the green light today to overhaul a key immigration database. And this is a database that the Department of Homeland Security had typically used to ensure that someone was eligible to participate in a federal benefit program. But But now the Trump administration, it wants to use that for elections and specifically to work with states to try to police their voter rolls. And the key way that it's wanted to do that is to overhaul this database and hook it up to Social Security records. The states can go through that and use it to take people off the voter rolls. A lower judge here had stepped in, said that violated the Social Security Act and federal privacy law. That's what caused this to go all the way up to the Supreme Court, but now the Supreme Court lifting that lower judge's ruling.
19: What was the ruling? What was the count?
20: It appears to be a decision 6-3 along ideological lines. Now, the justices don't have to disclose their dissent publicly, so we don't know for sure, but we do have the three liberal justices dissenting publicly, so suggesting that the other six conservative justices were in the majority here. And the majority was saying that the challengers' arguments here, that this violated federal privacy laws by hooking this up to Social Security records, they said that simply is unlikely to succeed, and saying that the Trump administration should have the right to be able to do that and to work with states in policing their own voter rolls.
19: Okay, do the states have any option in this? Can the states say no, or do the states have to turn over these lists to the federal government?
20: The states do have an option here. This is now in the hands of the states. Now that the Trump administration can move ahead with its overhaul, it's now this tool is in the hands of states. So for red states out there that really want to use this, they may be able to increasingly now take people off voter rolls, where you have blue states who are not necessarily going to do that. It really is up to the states. And the other key thing to point out here is that because we are so close to the midterm elections at this point, we're in this point in what's called the quiet period. We're under federal law in the 90 days leading up to the elections. States cannot systematically purge people from the voter rolls. It has to be done on an individualized basis. So even though states now have a new tool in their toolbox, they're not going to be able to use it to do it systematically. It has to be done individually.
19: So because of this 90-day rule, this ruling won't affect this year's midterms?
20: It still could impact this year's midterms, but because of that, it is going to blunt the immediate impact. And that is why if you talk to the challengers, these plaintiffs that have been suing in court, and their attorneys, they will tell you that they believe, you know, they would have wanted to win at the Supreme Court today, but they really believe that today's ruling, the impact of it will be limited. Now, that's not to say that a state out there, a Republican-led state, couldn't use this new tool and increasingly use it to take someone off their voter rolls. But really, that is the message we're hearing from the plaintiffs at this hour, is that they do not believe this is going to have some dramatic shakeup effect.
19: You know, I know there's hyperventilating every time the Supreme Court makes a decision in favor of President

0: Trump, and one side says the sky is falling, and the other one says, thank goodness democracy was saved. But I don't know if this is one of those cases. Sure, I guess they can purge the rolls or run them through to make sure that the voter rolls are all citizens. But, I mean, we don't really have any evidence of a lot of non-citizens on rolls, and so maybe they catch a couple here or there. But is there any evidence that this is going to have some type of massive change on voter rolls going down the road?
1: There is not, at least in the immediate impact here. We'll obviously have to see what the Trump administration has in store of what they want to do for 2028. But I think you're right on there. And I think even as you look to how the Supreme Court handled this case, this is obviously not the first election-related case that they have. And just compared to some of the other cases, like the mail-in voting case, for example, they seem to be handling that one with, at least on the timing side, some more urgency than this one, which had remained pending. It still moved quickly as compared to their normal docket. This is an emergency case, but still, it moved a little bit slower than some others recently.
0: I want to go back to something you said earlier. You said the Department of Homeland Security already has something like this. That they run the federal benefits through so the federal benefits don't go to any undocumented citizens or undocumented workers and or illegal immigrants. So the argument that undocumented immigrants get some type of federal monies or available for federal programs seems to be a misnomer if they run them through a list like this.
1: That's right. And this database that we've been talking about in the election context, but for years, that has been really the primary purpose of it. It is called the Systematic Alien Verification for Entitlements. That's the acronym that makes up SAVE. So entitlements is in the name there, talking about federal entitlement programs. This is a tool that is aimed at helping states ensure, you know, they have a role in some of these federal programs, that when people sign up for that, that they can be verified that their immigration status actually makes them eligible to get that entitlement.
0: Interesting. Zach Schoenfeld is with us, legal affairs editor for The Hill. Now, as we were coming on the air tonight, the Supreme Court made a second decision today, but the third same decision on the Missouri maps. What did they rule now for the third time?
1: That's right. The Supreme Court ruling against Missouri Republicans, seemingly putting an end now to this mess that has erupted over the last few weeks of what exactly should the map be used for November. The Supreme Court putting an end to that tonight, saying that Republicans need to go back to the old map, that is the 6-2 lines before they tried to break up that Democratic seat in the Kansas City area and try to get to a 7-1 split. As you mentioned, this was the third time that this case had gotten to the Supreme Court in as many weeks. And really, as you read the latest Supreme Court ruling, the message that the court has been sending is that the lower courts here had not understood what they said previously. And as you read through the several pages that the court put out tonight, really making clear again and again that it's the old 6-2 map that should go into effect.
0: I had some legal analysts text me and say that the decision by the Supreme Court today about the Missouri map was somewhat heated and somewhat snarky, I guess. They were not happy that they had to rule again, apparently.
1: That's right. You can really see that frustration coming through from the court, whether it be the fact there's no noted dissent in this case. You compare that to the case we were talking about a minute ago along those 6-3 ideological lines, it appears. This is one where no justice came out, you know, to write separately. The court was speaking here with one voice, and there are several turns in this opinion where they talk about this lower court and saying that it should have been clear from their prior rulings of what should have happened here. And they said the ruling at the issue tonight should have come with no surprise to anyone.
0: There was an eighth, if memory serves me right, there was an Eighth Circuit Court of Appeals that sort of re-implemented the newer map going against the Supreme Court's decision of the last two times. Did they say anything to that court? Did they make this night comment to the court, to the elected officials in Missouri? Who were they directing their anger at?
1: They really were directing some of this frustration right there at the Eighth Circuit for inputting this order. Like I said, making clear at one point, saying that it shouldn't have been a surprise of where the Supreme Court came out on this. But there's another point in the opinion where they just go sentence after sentence, telling

0: telling these lower courts they should not come in here and block the maps at any point before November. So I will tell you, even if you compare this to the last two times this came to the Supreme Court, you now have five pages of opinions here from the court speaking out with one voice, and just every paragraph really trying to drive home the point that it is the old map that should be used, and the lower courts here under no circumstances should step in and rule otherwise.
1: You know, it's pretty remarkable, Zach Sonfeld. I know some people are paying attention to this closely and others not, but because of this Missouri case, the voters of Missouri went to the polls in the primaries voting under one map, and they're going to vote in the general election under a different map. I don't know if that's ever happened in the U.S.
0: Yeah, this really is a unique circumstance, but it's to hear the Supreme Court tell it, you know, to go the other way at this point. We're now at a point where Missouri had started out mailing ballots for the general election. So the Supreme Court was to say, if you let that Eighth Circuit ruling stand that was telling Republicans once again to go back to the new map that they used for the primaries, the Supreme Court says that would have caused chaos because you already have ballots that have gone out into the mail stream at this point. So we're really getting at a point where the Supreme Court, whether it be this Missouri case, the mail ballot case, and just all of these emergency cases, as I've been talking to court watchers, they've really been trying to send a message that they're trying to avoid chaos in these elections. But still, to your point, you're talking about now Missouri voters going to the polls in November to go back to the 6-2 map and not the 7-1 map that was underway in the primaries.
1: And as a kicker for all of this, apparently Missouri, on these ballots, they are going to vote on whether or not they approve of the new maps. And if the new maps are approved, the new maps, I assume, take over. If the voters of Missouri vote against the maps, well, then I guess they would maintain the 2022 maps.
0: That's right. This whole court fight that we've been talking about is all about what should happen in November. And what you just mentioned is going to dictate what happens in 2028 and beyond, because this whole legal mess started about 3 weeks ago when Missouri's top court ruled that under the state's constitution, this referendum organizer gets the right to put this map to on an up or down vote before it gets to go into effect. So now it means that voters in November are going to get to decide whether Republicans get to use their 7-1 map. It just means that they're not going to get to use it in the midterms because that referendum hasn't happened yet.
1: Weird. So that's interesting that the people get to decide what maps they use. That's an interesting concept. I wonder how they let that slip through.
0: And the other thing, it really does speak to the unique nature of Missouri's procedures here that you don't have in all these other states that have been involved in the mid-decade redistricting war.
1: No, it's a great point, right? Yes, the legislature can do what they want, but ultimately, if the voters want to say, and they collected the signatures, and they got enough signatures, and they put it on the ballot, and they tried to slow walk it and delay it and then say we don't have any time. But the courts, to their credit, even Missouri's Supreme Court ruled unanimously. I think five Republicans and two Democrats, and the Missouri State Supreme Court ruled unanimously that they slow walked it. And this new map does not go into effect until the voters approve it. So it's been an interesting ride the last couple of weeks here in Missouri. Zach Schoenfeld, legal analyst, legal affairs editor for The Hill. Zach, as I said earlier, you probably had a lot of other things to do on a Friday night. Thanks for staying up late with us.
0: Thanks so much for having me.
1: You got it. Zach Schoenfeld with us. Stay right there. America at Night, back in a moment.
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2: To you from the heart of the nation, this is America at Night with McGraw-Millhaven.
1: You know, with this state dinner over with, I am very disappointed in the national media. Very disappointed because they keep saying that there were no diplomatic breakthroughs. There were no policy agendas. And that is just not true. It is official that China announced that two giant pandas will be sent to the Atlanta Zoo in the coming days as a gesture of goodwill towards the United States. That was a key element of this high-stakes summit with the United States. Ping Ping and Fu Shuang are going to be the additions, little pandas, that are going to be transferred from China to the United States. It was announced that they were going to be given to the United States, but no timeline was given. But now we have a timeline thanks to the state dinner. By the way, this happened 50 years ago when Nixon went to China and China gave President Nixon two pandas. Apparently, Pat Nixon was a huge lover of animals. And so that's how the tradition started. She was a big lover of animals, and they thought it would be a nice gesture when Nixon went to open up China. And so we got pandas then, and they've been swapping pandas back and forth ever since. Ping Ping and Fu Shuang, the two pandas at the Atlanta Zoo. At some point, you're going to be at a trivia night, and someone's going to ask you, name one of the two pandas that President Xi gave America, and you're going to remember Ping Ping or Fu Shuang, and you will be a winner. Keep that in the back of your, keep that in your hip pocket. To the text line we go. You should have asked Charlie Dent last night if he was related to Bucky Dent. Vancouver checks in. Did you like the movie Grease? Go Grease Lightning. I thought it was all right. My sister loved the movie. It was fine. It was, you know, it was good. It was all right. And it wasn't The Godfather. My sister loved it. My sisters, oh, man, they thought that was the greatest movie in the world. It was all right. I don't mean it as a negative, but, you know, it was fine. Text line from Tennessee. Tell Goober from Canada to make his phone number public. Now, that's not very nice. On Onawana, Minnesota. I hope the pandas China gave the U.S. don't have a sickness to spread to humans. Wouldn't that be something if the pandas got COVID and brought it all over again? Tim in Schwarborough, North Carolina checks in. Billy Idol Devo Tour 2026 was amazing. Look for the videos. Love you and our Canadian brother, Tony. Now, Tony getting a little love on the text line. Sam from Decatur, Texas checks in. I served on a carrier during Vietnam for 4 years. Never had anyone jumped overboard. Yeah, last night we had a Navy soldier called up who said that when, in the 90s, when he was on his Navy ship, he had a number of people who what did he say, two or three a year who would jump overboard? According to Sam, he was in Vietnam. Never happened over there. Both could be true. Stay right there. We'll talk Matt Wolf. We'll talk entertainment. Is there a John Madden movement coming? Who's playing John Madden? Inquiring minds want to know. We'll find out next on America at Night.
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25: 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There are high school football rivalries all across Starr County.
26: Fact. The Starr County Hunger Task Force is facing its greatest need for help in filling its pantries.
25: Fact. 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
26: McKinley, Maslin, North Canton, Jackson, Central Catholic, and St. Thomas Aquinas are in the fight.
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4: News. I'm Deborah Valentine. A nor'easter is targeting the Mid-Atlantic and New England states through the weekend. New York's Governor Kathy Hochul has declared a state of emergency for eight counties.
5: Lots of rain, lots of coastal flooding, perhaps even some erosion that could lead to downed trees, and that means downed power lines.
4: New York City and eight counties in New Jersey are also under states of emergency. High winds, coastal erosion, heavy rain, power outages, and travel delays are forecast. The Wall Street Journal reporting President Trump has reportedly rejected Iran's proposed seven-day ceasefire. More from Fox's Chanley Painter.
6: Part of the proposal would have reopened the Strait of Hormuz and resumed nuclear talks. In return, the U.S. would lift its blockade of Iranian ports, ease some sanctions, and unfreeze some assets.
4: The president has reportedly told aides he expects bombing of Iran to continue after the midterm elections. 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
8: Here's your AccuWeather forecast. Overnight will bring partly cloudy skies with a low temperature of 46. Saturday will be a beautiful day with plenty of sunshine, making for a lovely start to the weekend. Expect a high of 72. Saturday night will be clear with a low of 50. Moving into Sunday, we can anticipate a partly sunny and nice day with a high of 70. Sunday night, we'll see partly cloudy conditions with a low of 56. With the AccuWeather forecast, I'm meteorologist Jason Katerina for News Talk 1480 WHBC.
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1: Kudos to my, you know, dear friend and mentor, George Lucas. He knew just where we were going with movies. Technology is providing filmmakers with myriad ways to use the language of cinema. Short form, long form. The movie experience is not going to go away. Cinema is ever more important.

0: paintings by Frida Kahlo. There's different works. Like, you could be walking down and see down the hallway, you could see a Norman Rockwell painting, and then you can turn the corner, and then there's an illustration of Indiana Jones. And the unique thing about this, aside from, you know, just the thing looks like an amazing, you know, two spaceships in the middle of downtown Los Angeles, is that there's no guide to this museum. You pay your $25 to walk in, and there's nothing that says, like, this is on that floor, that is on this floor, that sort of thing, because they want it to be about your imagination. They want it to be about storytelling, imagery, you know, just sort of like no path there, which is kind of like what Lucas is about, right? You know, when it comes to storytelling and that sort of narrative.
1: You know, you think about George Lucas and Ron Howard, right? The two of them met. George Lucas hired him for American Graffiti, yep. which started so many other careers. Richard Dreyfuss, Cindy Williams, Harrison Ford. I think Suzanne Somers, I was in that movie. I mean, that's an amazing movie all these years later.
0: Yeah, you know, and it's so interesting that you bring that up, too. And you look at his earlier works, like that little film that he did out of UCLA, THX, which began the whole naming process for his digital sound company with ILM. I mean, think about all the movies that Industrial Light and Magic came from and made, you know, like E.T., the Star Wars films. They were the Star Trek movies from the 80s and into the 90s. They were all involved in that. I mean, my gosh, the computer imagery alone. I mean, you could look at a movie like Star Wars, The Phantom Menace, and people say it was probably overkill to put something in there like Jar Jar Binks. You know, this computer, fully animated computer character, but it was mind-boggling back then, back in the day when that first appeared. So quite a trailblazer, you could say.
1: Yeah, no question about it. All right, that's George Lucas. What's going on with Marvel?
0: So Avengers Endgame, the encore, is being re-released today. And, you know, a lot of people see this as a money grab. Basically, what Marvel has done is we have Avengers Doomsday coming out this December, and it's sort of a direct sequel to Avengers Endgame. So what they've done is they've added some scenes onto Avengers Endgame to re-release it. And, you know, you call it a money grab, call it what you will. I consider it smart marketing by Marvel because they want audiences to be refreshed with the movie and the storyline and how it leads into the next movie. The problem that Marvel has right now is that there's a lot of people leaking stuff online, dude. I mean, these four new scenes were leaked earlier in the week. You know, it's crappy. It's, you know, it's cell phone camera footage and everything, but it's out there. And, you know, you would think in 2026 we'd find the technology to stop this kind of thing, but it's that same technology that's kind of enabling all this, right? Somebody goes in with a cell phone and then it goes up on socials and it goes viral. So the bigger concern, McGraw, is that the movie Avengers Doomsday, which is due to be out this December, and we've talked about this before, you know, it's due to make like billions of dollars. Apparently, there's a full copy of it out there online somewhere on the dark side of the web, and whether it gets out into the mainstream web channels, we'll have to see. But man, they got some issues.
1: Yeah, that's a big deal. You don't want to leak anything. That, I mean, that's just not your credit card being online. That's
2: that's
1: a $100 million movie online. That's not
0: exactly
1: good. Yeah, interesting. All right, we'll see what happens there. All right, Matt Wolf, what's going on with Taylor Swift?
0: So Taylor Swift, you know, this is kind of her world and we just live in it, right? Think about it. Speaking of encore, you know, Taylor's got The Life of a Showgirl, the encore. It's a 4-song EP. It's out today. It was announced earlier in the week. Everybody went nutty over this thing. You know, don't forget, Life of a Showgirl, when that was released last October, I believe, 4 million copies in its first week of release. Streaming, the numbers, forget about it, 1.5 billion streams. All right, the first single, Patient Zero, is out today, and it's all leading up to the big moment for her at the MTV Video Music Awards this Sunday night. Now, we think, okay, the VMAs, do they really carry that cash anymore? You know what I mean? But Madonna's going to be performing, Taylor's going to be there, and again, the video for that debuts on Sunday night.
1: You know, I know 1.5 billion streams seems like a lot, but you have to figure, back in the day, everyone bought whatever album and played it 18 billion times at home. So they were playing Beatles albums billions of times. We just didn't know the numbers.
0: Right. And think of all the lost revenue.
1: Right. Yeah. I mean, it's amazing. But, I mean, God.

0: Cotton lover. I wish her well. I have no ill will towards her.
1: You know, this is the thing. I've gotten into arguments with people all this week because I did a post. Hey, Taylor announces new EP. And so many people were just like, ah, she's sickening, this and that and everything. I was like, look, Taylor is not my bag of music. I'll be the first one to tell you that. But I applaud her for what she's done in the sense of taking back control of her music, for one thing, and everything that went down in the last couple of years. And also her charitable work. She donates a ton of money to charities, local and national. And let's not forget, when she goes out on tour, she takes care of everyone, right down to the truck drivers. And I'm not talking chump change. I'm talking life-changing checks she doles out at the end of every tour. So she knows where she comes from, and I think she carries that over into her career now as, like, one of the biggest artists in the entire world.
0: So it was 2 years ago, I think. I went to the home opener of the Kansas City Chiefs. They were playing the Baltimore Ravens, and I was lucky enough to be in the suite.
1: Yeah.
0: Next to Taylor Swift's suite.
1: No. Okay.
0: Yes, yes. And so while we were in the suite, every woman couldn't wait to see Taylor Swift, okay?
1: Yeah.
0: Every guy was like, who cares?
1: Yeah. Give me the,
0: who cares? This is a football game. Who's a football game? Who cares?
1: This is my game, not hers.
0: And the minute she came in and sat down, every guy jumped over every seat and was just like a panting dog.
1: Oh, I know, I know.
0: Who couldn't get enough of Taylor Swift. And I was
1: the
0: like,
1: hypocrisy.
0: These were the same guys 15 minutes ago complaining, why do we care about this woman? And they couldn't stop looking at her. So
1: exactly. And yeah. I mean, look at everything she did. She took over New York City this past summer with that little thing that happened at Madison Square Garden, you know. Yeah, so she can do no wrong, I think.
0: The Knicks saw a world championship and Taylor Swift get married. All in the same summer. So
1: yeah, and how about Jalen Brunson? He had a great summer. He's hosting Saturday Night Live. He's hosting Saturday Night Live tomorrow night. I mean, wasn't a bad summer for either of them.
0: God love him. All right, I want to talk about Nicolas Cage and John Madden's movie. But before we get there, let's talk about Paramount Time Warner, because it looks like full steam ahead. What are you hearing? What do you know?
1: You know, it was a wild week. Listen, the 110 billion, we've been talking a lot in billions tonight, right? Billion streams, billion pieces of, of art and money to build museum. This thing, $110 billion deal for Paramount to acquire Warner Brothers was, by all rights, this thing last week at this time, it was in trouble. There was this feeling that this just wasn't going to happen. But what happens is earlier in the week, they settled with the California-led coalition of states that was bringing the whole antitrust suit forward in the first place. David Ellison was also threatening, let's not forget, you know, he heads up the whole Paramount operation now. He was threatening to leave California. Can you imagine Hollywood without the Paramount lot? I mean, that's one of the most iconic movie studios ever, and he's threatening to leave. All right. Basically, this is what happened. It's a major win now for Paramount. They're all clear. The suit is settled. You know, they were also going to start incurring $7 million a day if this thing wasn't done by the end of September. And needless to say, the shares for Warner Brothers skyrocketed, dude. So Wall Street likes it. Who doesn't like it, though? There's plenty of critics out there that says this doesn't really address the eventual job losses that are going to come from this. We've seen this before. You know how it's going to end, right?
0: Well, we've all lived through major mergers in this country, and we've all lived through major media mergers, and there's only a handful, if there were any, that were successful. You can look at radio, you can look at television, yeah. You can look at AOL, Time Warner, and there is, you know, graveyards of media mergers that have gone south. So
1: right.
0: I'm not so sure they're going to be able to cut enough salaries to make it worth their while. They're going to have to spend to make money, to make movies, to buy football rights. Yeah. I don't know if they're going to have enough money to do what they want to do. We'll wait and see. You know, there's a lot of stipulations.
1: There's a lot of stipulations with this. Like, they have to produce 30 movies a year for the first 2 years of the deal, and 32 movies each of the following 3 years. Okay, so they have to do independent films with these, where at least 20% of the movies that they put out have to be blockbusters. If it falls below that threshold, they're going to have to pay $30 million per film into funds to help support workers. So you're absolutely right. There is a ton of money that comes along with this thing. You know, the attorney general said, you want it done? Okay. Here's what you got. But you know, this is the thing that kind of surprises me, because the states, you know, for the most part, they had major leverage over this thing.
0: Yeah.
1: You know, court rulings probably. They would have ruled in their favor to keep it going, but they decided to settle and just sort of move on with things. But we'll have to see what happens now in the next, you know, apparently this is all going to be signed, sealed, and delivered by this weekend, and we'll see what happens afterwards. But you're absolutely right.
0: I hope it works, but I'm a little skittish of it. Finally, Matt Wolf, can we talk about Nicolas Cage as John Madden?
1: Did you watch the trailer?
0: It's fantastic. It is tremendous.
1: All right. Once you get past that, at first it starts off kind of like a Saturday Night Live skit. You know, there's Nicolas Cage in the heavy makeup as Madden, which is just wild to me for one thing. But I've warmed up to this concept because, first of all, it's got David O. Russell directing, okay, who directed one of the great movies in American Hustle, one of my favorites, all right? It's out November 18th on Prime. Perfectly timed, by the way, right around Thanksgiving, football. You see what they did there, okay? Cage has got plenty of prosthetics underneath there. And Christian Bale, who also starred in American Hustle, as Oakland Raiders owner Al Davis. So, you know, it's like, okay, let's put Christian Bale in another wig like he was in an American Hustle. So here he is back. But I can't wait personally to see this. It looks like a lot of fun. And it's a fascinating story, too, with Madden, isn't it?
0: It really is. People forget he was a Super Bowl winning coach. They really only know him as the character on video games. And so there's a whole new generation of people who are going to learn about John Madden. I think, though, I love Nicolas Cage. I love that he takes every single movie and he's constantly working. But Christian Bale, there should be a special place in Hollywood for Christian Bale. That guy, he can morph into so many different things.
1: Isn't he a chameleon? Isn't he one of those actors, right? He can take off like 70 pounds for The Machinist, and then he can bulk up for Batman, and then he can morph into somebody like Al Davis. For me, that is the ultimate actor right there.
0: Yeah, no, and I mean, Ford versus Ferrari he was in.
1: Oh.
0: The Fighter he was in. You mentioned American Hustle, where he was such a creepy guy.
1: And in a fat suit, but that wasn't even a fat suit. I think he just put on a pot belly.
0: Yeah. Madden on Amazon right around Thanksgiving. You're going to have your turducken and Madden all ready to go for this Thanksgiving. There you go. Matt Wolf, entertainment guru, as always, you are the best. Thanks for checking in each and every week. We'll let you get back to hanging out, and we'll talk to you next Friday. Thank you, sir.
1: Appreciate you, Matt. Have a good weekend.
0: America at Night, back in a moment.
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6: Hey, gang. 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The sound of the Wingin' a Prayer Company and Babyface, and that nubs us up close to 9 o'clock. Rick Zangler will be reporting the news then. It'll be time for Don Edwards then to check out the weather one more time and the skipper at 9:10. This year's special K in the morning, Bob Kraling, and happily so on kind of a gloomy-ish day. 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
10: Our National Weather Service office for the latest updates on what our weather conditions are. Here's Bob Thompson. Thank you. The forecast for the Canton Act Alliance National Air, the blizzard warning continues in effect this afternoon and tonight. Our wind chill factor, minus 60.
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0: is America at Night with McGraw-Milhaven.
1: All right, we are just about done with hour number two, and then of course we are on to hour number three with phone calls and text messages. And now that Major League Baseball season is wrapping up, I want to go on record. Now, I'm not a gambler. I have gambled in the past, but I'm not a gambler. So it's not like I'm not going to Kalshi or any of these prediction markets and trying to move the needle. But I am going to give you, my winners for the postseason playoffs, if I may, So I think, and this is more hopeful than anything else, I think the Brewers are going to play the Tampa Bay Rays in the World Series. I think the Dodgers are out. And here's why. For no other reason than we're facing a massive work stoppage in Major League Baseball at the end of the year. Because the owners apparently are dug in. The players are dug in. The owners want some type of salary cap, some type of economic sanity. They need to protect themselves from themselves. And the players have always long resisted a salary cap for all sorts of reasons, even though, you know, the top players are making all the money, and the rookies and the mid-level guys, all the money is going to the top guys, and the money's not distributed equally, and that's what the owners are going to argue. And so it's going to be a cold, hard winter to find out what happens when it comes to Major League Baseball.

0: and there might be a work stoppage come next spring. But in this offseason, the two best records in baseball are the Milwaukee Brewers in a quote-unquote small market, Milwaukee, and the Tampa Bay Rays in a small market. And I think all the sports guys love to say, hey, you know what, they're a good regular season team, but they don't perform in the playoffs. And you need the money guys to perform in the playoffs to get to the World Series. So I'm predicting. I could be totally wrong, but it's the nudge in me. It's the contrarian in me. I'm going to make a prediction today, right now today. That's going to be the Brewers and the Tampa Bay Rays. The teams with the smallest markets and some of the smallest payrolls are going to end up going to the World Series. Who wins? At that point, I think we all win. Or chaos wins, I guess. So that's my prediction. Stay right there. We'll go to your predictions, phones, text messages, voicemails. It's a Friday night. We always have fun on a Friday night, so stick around. We love open phones. We love first-time callers. If you're a first-time caller, make a point. Call in. We'll put you up to the front of the line. Our executive director tonight is Alex Hinton. Our engineer behind the stick is Richard Good. I'm McGraw Millhaven. This is...
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12: Severe weather. I'm Deborah Valentine, Fox News. As a nor'easter bears down on the northeast states, states of emergency are in effect for eight counties in New York, eight counties in New Jersey, and New York City. New Jersey's Governor Mike Sherrill advising residents to be prepared.
13: Please make sure you have water on hand, you have food on hand. Many of our coastal roads might become impassable due to flooding as this tide surges on shore, especially in the Back Bay areas. So make sure you're prepared. Charge your phone.
12: Fox Weather's Brandi Campbell reports from Nantasket Beach in Hull, Massachusetts.
14: The nor'easter is strengthening a few hundred miles south in the Atlantic. Now, the forecast says it will reach land along the New Jersey coast this Sunday as 40 million Americans from Massachusetts to North Carolina could be impacted by damaging winds, flooding from rain, or even major coastal flooding. We are already seeing impacts at airports in New York as they face ground delays due to the wind.
12: The most intense impacts of the nor'easter are expected Saturday into Sunday. Some areas may experience wind gusts up to 60 miles per hour, heavy rainfall, and coastal erosion. Though Hurricane Nolo is not expected to make landfall in Hawaii, it is strengthening into a Category 3 hurricane, and it's bringing tropical storm conditions to the south.

0: southern part of the island. National Hurricane Center director is Dr. Michael Brennan. He says the agency's focus will be on the rainfall.
1: Rainfall is going to be the biggest threat from this system. Could see isolated totals as high as 25 inches on the Big Island, creating life-threatening flash flooding and mudslides.
0: The National Hurricane Center now projects up to 35 inches of rainfall for parts of the Big Island. Wind gusts could also exceed 50 miles per hour. 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
3: AccuWeather forecast. Overnight, expect partly cloudy skies with a low of 46. Tomorrow, Saturday, will be beautiful with plenty of sunshine, making for a lovely start to the weekend with a high of 72. Saturday night will be clear with a low of 50. Moving into Sunday, anticipate partly sunny and pleasant conditions with a high of 70. Sunday night, we'll see partly cloudy skies with a low of 56. With the AccuWeather forecast, I'm meteorologist Jason Caterina for News Talk 1480 WHBC.
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12: 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Mr. John F. Kennedy has been seriously wounded.
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11: Hey, gang. Thank you very much for allowing us to come by. The sound of the Wing and a Prayer Company and Babyface, and that nubs us up close to 9 o'clock. Rick Zangler will be reporting the news then. It'll be time for Don Edwards then to check out the weather one more time, and the Skipper at 9:10. This year's Special K in the Morning, Bob Kraling, and happily so on kind of a gloomy-ish day. Put a little sunshine in your own life by starting out with a smile here in the morning, and I hope we can do it again together sometime soon.
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18: Let's get right to it. The phone number is 1-844-2-McGraw, 1-844-262-4729, 1-844-2-McGraw. 262-4729. A little

side note for you here. Pat Piper, producer for Larry King, and I don't know if he produced for Jim Bohannon. He must have produced for Jim Bohannon somewhere along the line. Anyway, Pat Piper reached out to us. He has a new book out, and he asked to come on the show. And I wrote him an email back saying, Pat Piper, you don't ask to come on the show. You tell us to come on the show. And when would you like to come on the show? So he's going to be on the show. We've already had him on the show once. As he was such a nice man to come on and tell us some stories about Larry King and Jim and everybody else. And so we're going to check in with him in the middle of November, right after the elections. He's got a new book out. It sounds really interesting. So we'll check in with him. And then Peter Mayer. We had Peter Mayer on for our 9/11 show. And I knew that he was... a newsman for Larry King, but subsequently, after he was on the show, numerous people reached out and said he was on Jim's last show. And so I guess Jim and him were pretty good friends. So, a little old school. Pat Piper is always welcome on the show. So we got looking forward to that. And then there's a new book out, and we're going to try and track down the author of it. And it's a book about Rene Richards. Do you remember Rene Richards? Rene Richards was a tennis player, I guess, back in the 70s. And one season she was a male tennis player. And then the next year she shows up as Rene Richards and she's a female tennis player. And even before men's playing women's sports, there was Rene Richards. And the book is called Finding a Rene Richards. And we asked, there was some talk in the office today about, should we have this person on? I was like, absolutely. It's fascinating. It's a fascinating conversation. And I didn't know this, but researching the book, listen to this story. I mean, there's one bizarre story after another bizarre story. Apparently, a young Keith Olbermann had some eye troubles, and I guess early in his career, and Rene Richards went on to become an optometrist. And they went to Keith Olbermann and said, hey, you need to go to an optometrist, but I have to tell you that, it was a man and now it's a woman. And Keith Olbermann apparently said, I don't care if it's a monkey who flies. Take me to this doctor who can fix my eye problem. So what a bizarre story that is. So we got that on the docket, and then got a book on Roy Cohn coming out. Roy Cohn, who was, again, a fascinating individual, President Trump's attorney, but also Rene Richards' attorney. So Roy Cohn ultimately died of AIDS back in the 80s, but an interesting, interesting man. And a lot of people credit Roy Cohn as the man who taught President Trump about this bluster and all of this ego and bluster and never back down, and it all came from Roy Cohn. So we'll get into all that as well. So we got a lot of good stories coming down the pike. 1-844-2-McGraw, 1-844-262-4729. The text line's open. We get some voicemails and some phone calls. Let me do some headlines here for you real quick. That powerful nor'easter is starting to crawl up the eastern seaboard. The storm is expected to stall just off New Jersey, and it's going to be there through early next week. Strong winds, coastal flooding, heavy rains in the regions. Airlines have been encouraging customers to keep an eye on the shifting patterns. At the same time, Hurricane Nolo is spinning towards Hawaii. They are calling for, believe it or not, parts of the state of Hawaii could receive 3 feet of rain. Think about that. 3 feet of rain. Hawaii is trying to recover from a couple of storms that have come by in the last couple of weeks. But this El Nino pattern is really, really starting to cause some serious problems around. But the eastern seaboard, it's so bad in New England that they've canceled the Ed Sheeran concert. You know, the controversial concert where Macklemore was asked not to join the card? That has now been canceled because of all of this weather. So you got that going on. We mentioned that China gave the United States 2 pandas. And President Trump gave his standby, the statue of a bald eagle, his go-to gift to President Xi.

0: More news. New Jersey's lieutenant governor, he resigned after a report found that he had serious ethical violations. One of them, he tried to promote his girlfriend. Is that wrong? Is that really wrong? I mean, come on. Can an elected official promote his girlfriend? Whistleblowers at the Kennedy Center said that officials delayed a plan to repair the leaks that the officials are now citing as the reason for safety risks. So they purposely didn't fix some of the repairs and now claim it needs massive repairs, and that's why we need to put Donald Trump's name on. Donald Trump, speaking of Donald Trump, he's going to rally in some deep red states like Oklahoma and Alabama. Nowhere to be found for Texas, nowhere to be found for Iowa, nowhere to be found for poor Byron Daniels in Florida. Donald Trump staying in ruby red Oklahoma and ruby red Alabama. Georgia needs you. Michigan needs you. Kansas might need you. He's got to put that charm offensive on, according to the polls. Let's see here. An anonymous woman who accused Jay-Z of rape in 2024 recanted her account. That's an interesting story. There's a racehorse named Austin Painter was forced to change his name because many people complained that was the nickname for Adolf Hitler. And probably the most powerful man or the most influential man in New York City has passed away at the age of 93. Edward Lanier. Now, you might not know the name, but you certainly know and are grateful for what he has done. Edward Lanier was the man who made the biggest... I don't want to say this. He was instrumental. Let's put it that way. He was instrumental in making people pick up after their dogs in New York, right? He was the man who lobbied City Hall, who made a complaint after complaint. Please pick up after your dogs. And then New York finally passed the pooper scooper laws. And Edward Lanier was that man. So who says one man can't make a difference? He died at the age of 93. Now, the biggest story of the day is that the New York Times has, all week long, has released the 100 best TV shows of the 21st century. And today, they announced 20 to 1. So they started with 100, and each day they handed out 20. And today, they had 20 through number 1. Do you want me to give you the top 10? Because I do have a bone to pick with this. I think it's an interesting list. Lists are made to be debated. They're made to be get to angry over, right? I mean, that's the nature of these things. They're made to produce clicks, right? We understand this. But this is the top 100 shows of the 21st century. Now you have to keep that in mind, okay? According to the New York Times, best shows of the 21st century. We'll start with number 10, Atlanta. Now, this is interesting because there's no rhyme or, you know, they could have been a limited series, they could have been a limited run, they could have ran for 10 years. There was no rhyme or reason. It was just what was the best show of the 21st century. I'll read you the top 10, and then I'll tell you my beef. Okay, you know what? Let's do this. Let's take a break. We'll come back. I'll give you the top 10. We'll take a couple phone calls in here. I don't want to get the hour to get away from us too much. 1-844-2-McGraw, 1-844-262-4729. The top 10 TV shows according to the New York Times for the 21st century. Phone calls, text messages, voicemails. America at Night on a Friday night. Stick around. Back in a moment.
1: 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Call 844-2-McGraw. America at Night with McGraw Millie.
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0: conversation. Call 844-2-McGraw. America at Night with McGraw Milhaven.
1: All right, let's get to those phones. We've got 1-844-2-McGraw. Robert in New Haven, Connecticut. Robert, welcome to America at Night.
2: Yes, thank you again. I have a couple questions. If you could, you or your listeners could help me, and I'm sure
1: I know the answer. You should call me. Any question you have, you should call me first.
2: Okay, yes. Well, this is one of a few questions.
1: Okay.
2: AI is a big deal. It's in the paper all the time. But now, keep in mind, I wrote this down, your radio station pays taxes for each commercial. And they pay taxes to the employees. And they pay taxes for the equipment each year and depreciation. And Walmart sells stuff. They charge 6%, whatever, in Connecticut. And that goes to the state, even if it's from China, Singapore, whatever.
1: You mean a sales tax?
2: Exactly. So then okay. You and me have a pizza shop. We're selling pizzas. We got to charge somebody tax, and that's got calculated and goes back to the state.
1: Mm-hmm.
2: So now, let me get this straight here. And Costco does the same thing.
1: Okay, we get the basic premise of taxes.
2: So now what does AI say? I know AI centers, they pay taxes, property taxes. But what product do they sell? And does each state get a percentage of each transaction? And if I can continue on, gas piping in some counties in Connecticut, they get charged, the gas companies get charged by how much volume is being sold to the customers.
1: Okay, well, all right. Robert, first of all, you asked, no one person has the answer to this question, but I think I have the basic grasp.
2: Powers.
1: I have the basic grasp of your comment, which is, how do data centers make money? And one, it's you've touched on something that's quite interesting. Two, let's take
2: is there
1: it from.
2: A transaction?
1: Let me take it from the community aspect first and then the company aspect. So, yes, there's a lot of money in the building of the data center, okay? You've got all sorts of trade groups. You've got all sorts of materials. Those companies make money. Those people have jobs. Those people pay and buy houses, and they buy their car and their lunch and their breakfast and their shoes and their socks. And that money gets cycled into the economy, producing tax revenue. When it's done, a lot of those jobs go away. And data centers, while they do have some jobs, they certainly are not like a car manufacturer where there's hundreds and hundreds of jobs, thousands of jobs, even though robots do a lot of that work now. Data centers are not really job creators. But what they are tax generators. Property taxes, if they're not being abated by the deal with the town they're in, but also business taxes. There are taxes on those computers, and you know those computers last 2 or 3 years, whatever it is. Then you have to go buy all new computers. So that's where a lot of that money is being generated for the state, for the town, for the county when it comes to data centers. Now, let's talk about how data centers actually make money for the company. That's the $64,000 question, and that's why I keep asking all these people, is it an economically viable business model? Because they're spending hundreds of millions of dollars building these data centers, and where are they going to recoup this money? And there's a lot of debate going on right now, and in fact, we had a guest on earlier on the show, earlier in the week, saying he was at a conference in New York where that exact question was being asked by the hedge funds and the financiers and the big banks. When are we going to start to see a return on this money? And are we spending so much money that we'll never get our money back? That's the $64,000 question. Robert, I got to go. Thanks for the phone call. Gil in San Antonio. Gil, welcome to America at Night.
3: Yes, but bro. I just had a piece of John Madden trivia.
1: Sure.
3: In Van Horn, Texas, there's a small Mexican restaurant that closed in 2023 that was John Madden's favorite restaurant, often featured on his broadcast. It was called Chewy's Restaurant in Van Horn. He had a section called the John Madden Hall of Fame. I drove through there many times and stopped, and the food was pretty good. And that place is now closed.
1: But that apparently because John Madden died and nobody went there anymore. What? Where was this Chewy's Mexican restaurant?
3: Van Horn, Texas, about 120 miles east of El Paso on Interstate 10.
1: That's a random place to have your favorite restaurant coming from and living in California, but God love the man.
3: Oh, yeah. I mean, and I double-checked on the internet, and I put in John Madden's favorite restaurant, and it popped up.
1: Yeah, so no, I believe you.
3: My memory is good.
1: Yes, Gil, your memory is very good. Gil in San Antonio, thanks for checking in. Not as good as that that restaurant we were talking about from Houston the other day, that Aga's. Where was it? Uber Eats said it's the most, that Aga's in Houston is the busiest restaurant according to Uber Eats. More meals get picked up from Aga's, A-G-A apostrophe S, in Houston than anywhere else. I want to say there was, if memory serves me right, I think there was like 1,200 orders a day from Aga's. And I mean, it was just, the line went to, it was a Pakistani and Indian restaurant in Houston, Aga's, which family run, family operated, but they got a whole separate call center for people to call in their order, and they got a whole assembly line where Uber Eats comes, and they were talking to some drivers from Uber Eats. They said that's all they do. That's the only restaurant they pick up from. They just keep driving back and forth between Aga's in Houston and the person they're dropping the food off for. All right, hold that thought. I have in my hand the top 10 TV shows that the New York Times said from the 21st century. I'll tell you what they are. I'll tell you where they're right. I'll tell you where they're wrong. And the controversy that is going to ensue. We'll do that in a moment. America at Night, back after this.
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11: 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There are high school football rivalries all across Stark County.
12: Fact. 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
11: Fact. The 2026 food fight is more important than ever, and the battle is growing.
13: Food fight!
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14: News. I'm Chris DeMeo. Much of the East Coast expected to be belted by a major nor'easter this weekend.
15: Flashing places from North Carolina to New England with heavy rain, damaging winds, flooding, and strong surf. Some areas could see over 5 inches of rain by Tuesday. All this expected to create major travel disruptions and power outages. More than 40 million people are in the storm's path.
14: Fox's Chanley Painter. Chinese President Xi Jinping satisfied with this week's meetings in Washington with President Trump. She, through an interpreter, says the trip was productive.
13: When the president visited China in May, we agreed on the vision of building a constructive China-U.S. relationship of strategic stability. This time, we've agreed to add new substance to it.
14: Both leaders talked tariffs, the Middle East, and AI. 11 people are dead after a bus flipped over in central Iran. 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
17: Here's your AccuWeather forecast. Today will be beautiful with plenty of sunshine, making it a lovely start to the weekend with a high of 72. Tonight will be clear with a low of 50. Tomorrow is expected to be partly sunny and nice with a high of 70. Tomorrow night will be partly cloudy with a low of 56. Moving into Monday, we can expect times of sun and clouds with a high of 68. Monday night will be cloudy with a low of 55. With the AccuWeather forecast, I'm meteorologist Jason Caterina for News Talk 1480 WHBC.
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1: All right, so the New York Times, all week long, I've been fascinated by this because they started off on Monday, and each day they handed out 20. They started from 100 to 80, and then 80 or 79 100 to 80, 80 to 60, 60 to 40, 40 to 20. And then today they handed out the top 20 TV shows of the 21st century. Okay. And it's really very interesting to go back and look at some of these. And, you know, you can always argue this one should have been higher, this one should have been lower, this one, let me get to them. Okay. Starting with 15. And I'll throw my own two cents in as we go along. 15 was 6 feet under. Now, TV shows in the 21st century. 6 feet Under was on HBO. It was actually a pretty interesting show. I didn't watch it religiously, but I did watch it enough to watch the end. And they say the ending was one of the best ever. And it was a show about every episode began. They owned a funeral home, and it revolved around the quirky things that happened in a funeral home. And as you can imagine, a family-run funeral home, all sorts of hijinks ensue. So it was part funny, part drama, part odd. But the end. At the end, the last episode of 6 Feet Under, they had all the main characters die, but not at the same time. It was like a fast forward to where they showed you in the future how all of the characters died. And some was random, some was from old age, some was from a car accident, it was a really interesting finale. But 6 Feet Under was 15. Friday Night Lights was 14, with Connie Britton, who was in the greatest movie of all time, my humble opinion. in the 20th century, the brothers McMullen. 13 was Girls, which, oddly enough, I watched and enjoyed quite a bit.

then I just didn't watch it. Julia Louis-Dreyfus won 6 consecutive Emmys for her role. But everyone who watched it loved it. Can't argue with that. 6 was Game of Thrones. Everybody loved it except for the ending. They all hated the last season. Number 5 was Fleabag, which I thought was very high up. I watched maybe the first or second episodes, and it was a little too risque for me, so I didn't. I ended up not watching it, but God love you. 4, Succession. Everybody loves it, says it's one of the best shows of all time. I'm not arguing. 3, Mad Men. I've seen it now 3 or 4 times. Watched it over and over. It is such a good show. The 60s are a character in that show. Don Draper, Madison Avenue, he's an advertising executive. All the trials and tribulations, the women coming of age in the workforce, the men and their body nature, and the drinks in the desk, and the 3 martini lunches, and the womanizing, and yeah, all of it. It is fantastic. Mad Men at 3. According to the New York Times, best TV shows of all time. Number 2, The Wire, which, to me, that's number 1. That's the best show ever created. It is so brilliantly heartbreaking. And it produced all sorts of superstars out of that. That's where Michael B. Jordan got his start as a young child actor who was beyond phenomenal. It is so good. And it goes to show you the dysfunction of everybody who tries to do good and ends up doing bad. And you need to watch it because it still stands the test of time. When it first came out, I didn't get it. I didn't watch it. I thought it was kind of stupid. It's people sitting around listening to a taped conversation. I didn't get it. And then somewhere along the line, somebody slapped me upside the head and said, "You got to watch this." And it is phenomenal. It is just phenomenal. Heartbreaking. But in terms of its content and what it has to say and the problems we have today and how do we go about fixing them, and it's wonderful. I mean, we could talk about The Wire for days. That's number 2. The number 1 TV show, according to the New York Times, Breaking Bad. I've watched it. It's great. It's wonderful. Should be in the top 10. Should be in the top 5. Top 1, I would argue Better Call Saul is probably slightly better than Breaking Bad. But I digress. So I got through all of this, and now you're asking me the same question. Where in the world is the Sopranos? Where are the Sopranos? How come the Sopranos aren't in the top 15 shows on the New York Times list? I'll tell you, they made a decision to leave it off the list. And here's why. It shows that only aired in the 21st century. Sopranos was ineligible because it started in 1999. I don't know. I mean, you open up the door for that. You got to open up the door for other things. I get it, but man, the bulk of its material was in the 21st century. I don't know. I think Sopranos got robbed. But nonetheless, it's a fun list to look at. And if you're looking for something to watch this weekend, you can't go wrong though with any of these. But I just thought it was a little dirty pool that they didn't put the Sopranos in there. There is one scene in The Wire, I think it's early in the first season, where Michael B. Jordan's this young kid, and he's dealing drugs on the street. And he's one of these little hoppers, right? He's one of these, just a cog in the wheel. He gets the drugs from the bigger guys, and there's no parents around, and he's in the projects, and he's selling the drugs. And you see him making money. And then you see him at night, and he's trying to go home, and he's living in a burned-out row house in Baltimore. And he's in this house with, maybe he's 13 or 14, and he's in this house with, it's got to be like 6 or 7 kids who were 5, 6,
four, five.

0: 5, 6, and 7. And he's the parent, for lack of a better word. He's the guardian, right? He's a kid himself, but he's the guardian. And there's a scene early on where he's using his drug money to buy juice boxes for these kids and trying to send them to school. And there's 6 kids, and he only has 5 juice boxes. And the last kid is complaining that he didn't get a juice box. And so Michael B. Jordan kind of, you know, he's got the angst. He doesn't know how to explain to the kid he doesn't have. So he kind of yells at the kid, you should have been faster getting the juice box, right? Heartbreaking in and of itself. So they go out of this burned-out row house in Baltimore. And they're living in this. It doesn't have any electricity. They show the extension cord that's hooked up to a house down the street to their house so they can get electricity. And there's not a parent anywhere. There's no guardian figure anywhere. And there's a plywood on the door that they close and lock. And this is their house. And on the plywood, the city of Baltimore has painted on the plywood, if animals get locked in, please call, and then they have call the Baltimore police with the number, right? If animals are locked in, or if animals are trapped, please call Baltimore police, and then it gives the number. And you're looking at this, and your heart just, you know, breaks into a million pieces. And I'm watching this for the first time, and I'm like, well, who do I call if humans are trapped in that building? Because these kids are trapped in that building. And it's like, what are we doing? I understand you don't want to be mean to animals, but we're locking these kids. These kids are trapped in this home. What are we doing? It's so wonderful. It's so heartbreaking. It will, it's wonderful. If you think you know what it is, you're wrong. Let me just put it that way. If you think you know what The Wire is, it isn't. It's the exact opposite of what you're thinking it is. It is just a really, really, really well-done show about a town. It's Baltimore, but it could be anywhere. And it's the power struggle between the police and the politicians and the unions and the media and the teachers and the schools. And it is the drug dealers. It is heartbreakingly beautiful. All right, I've said enough. Barb in St. Louis, welcome to America at Night. Barb, thanks for coming on.
1: Hi, McGraw. I'm prepared to write a $1,000 check.
0: Oh, my goodness.
1: I've thought about this. It's not just because it's a full moon, but I've been thinking about this for 2 weeks. We need to have a roundabout in the center of Gravoy and Morganford. And in that roundabout, an iron structure to honor the iron workers, lights for the electrical workers, water for the water and wastewater operators. This would be a tribute to all of the trades that have kept our city running and the trades that have actually built the arch for us.
0: Mm. And where do you want this monument?
1: In the center of Gravoy and Morganford, where they had the street takeover. And that's not the first time they've had an issue there.
0: Yeah.
1: And that's such a charming area. And I mean, Bevo Mill is right there.
0: Yeah, I was going to say, Bevo Mill, isn't that the intersection where Bevo Mill is?
1: Right, right.
0: Yeah.
1: And it's just, all those businesses, they are trying so hard. And I think people are afraid to go there. And like I said, it's not the first time. I have a relative that got stuck in it several years ago. If he hadn't dropped his daughter off before he drove through there, she would have been killed. Because,
0: yeah. Well, those street takeovers are happening all over the country. So it isn't just something happening in St. Louis. And Barb, it's a wonderful. It's a wonderful thing you want to do. I would certainly not tell you not to do it. But what is your question? Is your questioning to me what?
1: I'm hoping that because so many people listen to your show, that this would get the ball rolling.
0: Yeah.
1: And maybe it should be in other large intersections. Because, I mean, that's just a large... A fairly

0: really large intersection. It's too enticing.
1: Yeah, well, here's what I would recommend, Barb. I would go to the alderman of that area.
0: Okay.
1: As powerful as you think I am, I ain't as powerful as the alderman in that area. So I would go to the alderman in that area, and if you can get the alderman interested in it, I will take up your cause on my morning show. How about that?
0: I think that would be fabulous, and okay. I really appreciate your show.
1: You got it, Barb, anytime. Thanks, and good luck, and keep me posted.
0: Bye.
1: You got it. Yeah, those street takeovers. It's a, you know, on one hand, you're like, oh, these hooligans. On the other hand, you know, these kids in the 50s, they had drag racing, and then you had, like, cruising. I remember I was in Hayes, Kansas one summer, and they were cruising up and down the street of Hayes, Kansas. That's what the kids did. I mean, that was basically like a street takeover. So as much as we... Oh, these kids today, we kind of did the same stupid things. I mean, maybe not as burn our tires, but, you know, there are people who did donuts in people's yards and teepeed houses and did stupid things. And that's what kids do. Kids do stupid things. That's what they do, especially in the summer. They do stupid things. So as much as we love, oh my goodness, the street takeovers. Yeah, it's stupid. Yeah, it's dumb. Yes, it's dangerous. But we did the same as people of our generation. Now, maybe not you, maybe not me, but their kids, our neighbors, our friends, people we went to school with, they did the same stupid things that these guys are doing with the street takeovers. All right, let's get some voicemails here before we head out. Let's go to the first one here, John. John, welcome to America at Night.
2: You helped me a while ago when I was wondering what shape a chair would be in if our knees bent in the opposite direction. Now I got another one that's keeping me up at night. If God can do anything, and I believe he can he create a ball big enough that he can't pick up? So that's my question. I'm struggling with that one. Can he create a ball big enough that he cannot pick up?
1: Well, no. If God can do anything, then he can. There's not a ball he can make that he can't pick up. I mean, if you think about it, the earth would be a marble. If he's everywhere and everything and can do anything, the earth is a marble to him. And not even the big marble. It's probably a little marble. So, no, that one's the one, if your knees bent the other way, what type of chair would you make? That makes sense. But God, he can do anything. And he can pick up the moon. He can pick up the earth. So he can certainly pick up. There's not a ball the man can't make that he can't pick up. How's that for a definitive answer? America at Night, back in a moment.
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1: Hey, I'll leave you with this little story. I don't know if you are paying attention, but here in St. Louis this week, there was a Catholic mass. It was a beatification mass for an archbishop, a Catholic archbishop, prominent radio pastor, as well as TV. You might remember the name Fulton Sheen. He was beatified this week, which is the mass that was held here in St. Louis. 50,000 people showed up for this mass where he was beatified, which is one step short of sainthood. They've identified a miracle. They're looking for another miracle. But Fulton Sheen was a famous Catholic priest who was a broadcaster, first radio and then television. Martin Sheen was born Ramon Estevez and took Sheen from this priest, Fulton Sheen, which I thought was kind of interesting. So it was a special week here in St. Louis. All right, I'm going to Joe's. Maybe we'll go to Duke's. Maybe we'll go to Joe's. Maybe we'll see you at one of those places. Thanks for listening. Have a great night, everybody. Thanks for putting up with me. Have a good weekend. We'll see you Monday.
23: It's time to say good night and good morning from a

trying to figure out which way this call is going to go. Aaron is in Maine. Last call for phone calls, 310-840-4910. Big story going into the college football season. The SEC hasn't even been to a national title game the last 3 years. The Big Ten's won the last three titles. The SEC looks dominant to start this year. The Big Ten looks shaky in Indiana in their first.

0: back to NFL Fantasy Forecast on Westwood One, along with Sports Illustrated Senior Fantasy Analyst Michael Fabiano. I'm Amber Theo Harris. All right, Fabs, a lot of people are scouring options for streaming this week. What are some that you have for us?
1: Yeah, we'll start off with Blake Corum against the Broncos. I had mentioned earlier in the show that the Broncos have not been good against running backs so far this season, fourth most points allowed. And Corum's basically in close to a 50-50 split with Kyren Williams. So both players are good players to get in your lineup. Williams is a bit more obvious. Corum is a guy that I could certainly play. At wide receiver, Josh Downs, who is going to see more opportunities, much like he did last week against the Chiefs. He had 7 catches and 72 yards because Alec Pierce is injured. So against the Texans, who oddly have not been great against wide receivers so far this season, that is a nice streaming option. Two other wide receivers that I would stream this week: Rashad Bateman with Zay Flowers dealing with a hamstring, and Xavier Worthy, who had a pretty good stat line last week against the Colts and now faces the Dolphins. So really, any of your Chiefs are going to be very startable this week outside of the obvious ones. At tight end, how about a Rondae Gadsden? So Gadsden, Amber, went from, I don't want to draft him, he's going to be a bust. The Chargers signed David Njoku and Charlie Kohler. Now, 3 weeks later, Rondae Gadsden is the tight end one because Kohler's hurt and Njoku is hurt. And so with a total in this game in the low 50s, you would expect a high-scoring affair potentially. Rondae Gadsden is now back in our good graces, and he is in my top 15 at tight end. A few other streamers here for you. Kyle Manungai against the Eagles. I think the Bears are going to have to run the ball with their quarterback situation being what it is. They're going to want to run the ball, win the time of possession battle. So good news for not only DeAndre Swift, but also Kyle Manungai. And how about Darren Waller this week, who had 2 touchdowns for the Panthers? He's becoming a red zone option for Bryce Young. And finally, with Puka Nacua banged up, Terrence Ferguson had a huge game last week. They've got Denver this week. Anytime Nacua is going to miss time, Ferguson's going to be a big winner. I would start him against Denver.
0: Coming up next, Fabs, it is already time to ask you, who should we buy low? Who should we sell high? I'm going to pick your brain next. This is NFL Fantasy Forecast.
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0: is NFL Preview on Westwood One. A comprehensive look at this week's action in the National Football League. Now, here are your hosts, Scott Graham and Ross Tucker.
1: Well, summer is gone, autumn is here, and in week three in the NFL, it's getting late early for some teams. From Westwood One, this is NFL Preview. Hi, everyone, along with former NFL offensive lineman Ross Tucker, I'm Scott Graham, getting you set for week number three in the National Football League. Ross, how are you this week?
2: Fantastic. As always, Scott, we are very much in the groove now, and as the NFL likes to do to us, for the teams that lost by over 20 points in week one, won in week two. So that seems to happen somewhat similarly every year. It is a week-to-week league. I'm going to try to provide as much insight as I can, but, man, some of these results are pretty good evidence that nobody knows anything.
1: Well, I'll tell you what, two of those four teams are facing each other on Sunday Night Football. The Rams and the Broncos each lost by more than 20 points, or 20 points in week one, turned around with big wins last week. Broncos, you were there when they beat Jacksonville. The Rams dusted off the Giants. So now two teams that, you know, have Super Bowl aspirations, were number one seeds last year, have an opportunity to face off against each other.
2: You know, I almost forgot what they were able to do a year ago. It's funny because on the Ross Tucker Football Podcast, these are my picks for the Super Bowl. This is my Super Bowl pick. I've got the Rams and the Broncos. I think they're both really, really good teams. And, you know, we got the bounce back game from both that I was kind of expecting. The Rams very much took care of business against the Giants. Obviously, the unfortunate injury to Jackson Dart had some impact on that. And then the Broncos, you know, that was getting dicey, Scott. They were down by 10 points to the Jaguars before they rallied to come all the way back to win that game. So I'm looking forward to a fantastic Sunday nighter.
1: All right, at Levi's Stadium, you've got the San Francisco 49ers, who are as dominant as any team has been so far. The only team to win each of their first two games by 20 or more points. Brock Purdy is playing out of his mind right now. In come the Arizona Cardinals, who've lost seven straight games inside the division.
2: Well, so the Niners look like the best team in football right now. And yeah, they have so many elite players. Now, most of them are older. So if those guys can stay healthy throughout the year, then they have a chance to be as good as anybody else out there. For the Cardinals, I'm not really sure what to think, because one week after beating the Chargers in L.A. by double digits, the Seahawks really took it to them in the second half of that game, and they really puttered out offensively. I don't know that the Niners are a great matchup for them this week.
1: Seahawks go on the road to Northwest Stadium to take on the Commanders. Seattle has won 15 of their last 16 on the road. And, of course, Washington once again is going to be doing it without Jaden Daniels.
2: It's just so disappointing, so unfortunate. You know, my heart hurts for Commanders fans out there with all of the hope and optimism they had after Jaden Daniels' first season. To have this happen again is extremely unfortunate. I do think Marcus Mariota is a competent backup that gives them a chance to win these games. And speaking of that, how about Drew Lock and the Seahawks, what he was able to get done last week? That was a nice win for them to get a second win led primarily by Lock, 31-7 over the Cardinals. The Seahawks are just so good up front on both sides of the ball.
1: Ross, week three is already underway with nothing less than a shocker in Thursday Night Football. The Green Bay Packers dropped a home opener for the first time in 14 seasons, and they were run out of their own stadium by one of the best running backs in the league.
3: Out of the I formation, motion to give Robinson into the end zone for an Atlanta touchdown. Bijan Robinson, for the second time tonight, runs it in for six, and Atlanta leads it 33-14.
1: Kevin Kugler right here on Westwood One with the call as Atlanta beat Green Bay 35-14. For Bijan Robinson, 29 carries, 194 yards in those two touchdowns. And the return of Michael Penix, Atlanta improves to 1-2. The Packers fall to 1-2. Coming up, can the Bengals do something they haven't in over a decade? This is NFL Preview.
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0: Oh, and speaking of not firing on all cylinders on offense, the Steelers have been a really tough watch. They have one offensive touchdown through two games. It's actually very fortunate that they are 1-1 because of the T.J. Watt touchdown in week one. The good news for them is their defense has been stellar, and I guess their offense, if we're being frank, can't really be much worse. So there's certainly a lot of room for improvement for Pittsburgh.
1: NFL plays in Brazil for the third time, Rio de Janeiro for the first time. That's Baltimore and Dallas meeting up this week for the Ravens. Well, they came apart in the fourth quarter in their loss to the New Orleans Saints last week. Dallas scored on 7 of their 8 offensive possessions as they beat up Washington last week.
0: Well, and that's kind of what I'm expecting this week. The Cowboys' defense has still, I think, only forced a couple punts. So I think the Ravens, even with the receiver injuries, are going to be able to score and move the ball against the Cowboys. But I also think the Cowboys, that offense looked more like what it looked like in 2025 against Washington. This feels like a fun 34-31 type of game, which is great. That's exactly what we want to try to be exporting to these other countries. You know, hey, every game's like this. You should watch every NFL game. You should go to every. They're all like this. They're all high scoring back and forth. But always love seeing the kaleidoscope of colors of different jerseys from different teams for these international games. And it is so cool, Scott, for me that, you know, loves football so much to see, what is this, the second game in the Southern Hemisphere so far this season? That's pretty awesome. Should be a fun one.
1: Carolina goes to Cleveland. Carolina's put up 71 points, a franchise record in their first two games. Bryce Young is humming right now. The other quarterback, well, Deshaun Watson, I guess, kept the Wolves at the door for 1 week with putting up 23 points last week. Browns still have some questions offensively as they come in 1-1.
0: I'm fired up for this game. You know, a week ago, I would have been like, oh, man. But now, you know, they're both coming off wins. They're both coming off the quarterbacks playing, you know, some of their best games in a long time. I don't know if that'll continue, but I certainly will be watching. And one of these teams is going to have a winning record. And, yeah, I think that atmosphere in Cleveland is going to be one to watch, especially, quite frankly, if Deshaun Watson struggles early.
1: Coming up, does Josh Allen keep the Superman cape on all week, or does he just wear it for 3 hours on Sundays? This is NFL Preview.
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0: Nagy has taken his paces. 2 yards back, 2 yards to the side. Holding will be the punter, O'Donnell. Far hash on the grass. For the lead, ball put down. Right footed kick is up, end over end. And now he hit the crossbar after he hit the upright. He hit the upright again. He's done it all season long. And the Bears are going to lose. 5 seconds to go.
1: 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Not to mention a phrase that stuck all in one play. 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You'll likely end up on a page describing Philadelphia's 16-15 wildcard playoff win at Soldier Field back in 2018 as Cody Parkey hit the left upright, then the crossbar from 43 yards out, sending the Bears home for the season. What many folks might not remember about that fateful kick was the Eagles head coach called a timeout just before the first attempt, which Parkey made. Sometimes smart coaching moves work out, and Doug Peterson had enough of them to help lead the Eagles to the first Super Bowl title in the franchise's history the year before the double doink. Bears and Eagles are getting ready for Monday Night Football here on Westwood One, and it seemed like a good time to talk with the newest member of our Westwood One sports team. Doug is the new co-host for Monday Night Football.

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8: September nor'easter. I'm Daria Albinger, Fox News. A powerful nor'easter is battering the eastern seaboard. More than 40 million people are in the path of damaging winds, heavy rain, and possible flooding. Hundreds of flights have been delayed or canceled. More than 50,000 customers are without power. Fox Weather's Katie Byrne is in Ocean City, New Jersey.
9: After days of north and northeast winds, basically that water has been piling up into the back bays, making it harder for each tide to fully drain. So we've had multiple high tides cycles over the last few days, and now that we're getting into the worst of the storm, we still have multiple high tide cycles to go and a lot more water to deal with actually an increased threat for the coast of New Jersey. Now we're expecting the entire coast essentially to experience major flooding. The rain totals have also gotten higher. Heavier rain is expected in New Jersey as well. The governor has declared a state of emergency in 8 counties ahead of this, just to make sure that those resources should be available should
8: they
9: be
8: needed. New York City and several surrounding counties are under a state of emergency. Hawaii is bracing for Hurricane Nolo, which is gaining strength. Fox's Robert Ray is in Hilo.
10: Hurricane Nolo, less than 200 miles to the south of the Big Island right now. Category 2, 105 mile an hour winds expected to be increased to a major hurricane, Category 3, in the coming day or so. We're not going to have a direct landfall per se, but that really doesn't matter as far as the impacts go. Unfortunately, between 30 to 40 inches of rain could fall on the Big Island, depending on what elevation you're at. Remember, the Big Island, almost 14,000 feet. All that water's got to come down somewhere, and it will inundate rivers and streams, take apart vegetation, potentially compromise roads and structures.
8: The hurricane is expected to impact all of the Hawaiian Islands. 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
11: Here's your AccuWeather forecast. Today will be beautiful with plenty of sunshine, making for a lovely start to the weekend with a high of 72. Tonight will be clear with a low of 50. Tomorrow is expected to be partly sunny and pleasant with a high of 70, while tomorrow night will be partly cloudy with a low of 56. As we look ahead to Monday, anticipate times of sun and clouds with a high of 68, followed by a cloudy night with a low of 55. With the AccuWeather forecast, I'm meteorologist Jason Caterina for News Talk 1480 WHBC.
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17: Good morning and welcome to another edition of the Money Matters Radio Show. I'm Bob Foudy, and this morning I'm joined by Tyler, and we are absolutely thrilled that you decided to join us. Tyler, how's the morning so far?
18: Morning's pretty good. The Browns won. The Buckeyes won, even though they played
17: the Kent State. I mean, come on. Game was over in the first 10 minutes of the first quarter.
18: When you compare that to the week prior, when both teams lost, I'll take it. Win's a win.
17: And I get it. I mean, they're helping the Kent State program. Kent State benefits financially from that. But got to tell you, Bryce had a golf tournament, and boy, it was soggy Sunday afternoon for the tournament. But I watched, and I didn't even watch it. I think I listened to it on the radio maybe. I think it was 3-3 when the tournament started, and we were out on the golf course about hole 7 or 8, and Jenna said, "The Browns are winning." And I go, "What?" And she goes, "The Browns are winning." I go, what quarter is it?" She goes, it's stopped. It's delayed because of lightning." And I go, "Well, what's the score?" And she goes, 23-19. I said, "Who's got the ball?" And she said, "Tampa, like on the 30 of Cleveland." I go, "Oh, they got plenty of time to lose. They'll
18: figure it out.
17: They'll lose it. You know, Baker will make a game-winning drive, and Cleveland won't be able to come back." And lo and behold, man, they hung on and get the W against Baker. Kind of feel bad for Baker because I know, man, he wanted that so bad he could taste it, I'm sure. Mm-hmm. And then to come away with a loss, ooh, boy, that hurts if you're Baker Mayfield.
18: It's got to. But Dad's other happenings from this past week. The Fed raised interest rates for the first time in years.
17: How about that?
18: And the decision was unanimous. I mean, that's not a small thing. It tells us that the people responsible for managing this economy believe something needs to change. So, I mean, Dad, our listeners are saving for retirement or they're already in retirement, and that kind of news can stop you in your tracks and make you think, hey, am I going to be all right here? So, why don't you help us make sense of this rise in interest rates?
17: Well, you said it, no surprise to me. I felt like it was coming. The Fed announced that they were raising rates by a quarter of a point. Believe it or not, that's the first rate hike by the Fed. You got to go all the way back to 2023.
18: So, and it's just kind of been stagnant since.
17: Yeah. So just lifted the Fed funds rate to a target rate of somewhere between 3.75 to 4%. As you mentioned, the decision was unanimous. And again, what's at the crux of all this? inflation because it remains above that Fed target rate of 2%. It looks like, Tyler, that they are going to raise rates at least one more time this year. There seems to be a genuine consensus that that is going to happen. And kind of something that nobody's talking about, the Fed actually raised their inflation forecasts. So they see this inflation maybe getting a little bit worse, continuing to be sticky. And I think we'll see another rate hike in 2027.
18: I mean, I think what this does is, I mean, it's also going to push the 30-year mortgage rate higher. I think now that's north of 7%.
17: Yeah, which closer to 7.2.
18: Not fun for my little sister when she's trying to buy her first house here. But
17: when in doubt, lay out.
18: Dad, you mentioned that the Fed mentioned inflation is still too high. And they're saying that it could be a problem for years to come, not reaching its 2% target until 2029. So what's your reaction to that?
17: Listen, I think a lot of this recent inflationary pressure is what's going on in the Middle East. And as a result of that conflict, we're seeing a big upward surge in energy prices. But you have to look between the pages, if you will, because as inflation sticks around and the Fed works to combat it by, you know, we're going to see maybe a series of three rate hikes. You nailed it, Tyler. Higher borrowing costs on things like homes. You're looking at a 30-year somewhere around 7.19, 7.20.
18: I know.
17: See loans on cars follow suit.
18: So yeah.
17: Everything kind of moves together.
18: I had talked to Blake over the weekend, and he had mentioned what some of these rates on car loans are going for, even for people with really good credit. Yeah. And it's astonishing.
17: Yeah, you know, it's the real deal. But here's my thing. The Fed starts to raise rates, and they're really walking a tightrope, right? Because they're trying to combat inflation. But raising rates could weaken the U.S. economy. And some would argue the economy is already somewhat strained. We could see slower growth on the horizon. This could lead to a weaker stock market, darest I say, even a correction. But the Fed, you know, finds a little silver lining in their message. They say, well, you know, domestic spending has been really resilient, so we feel like we're okay to go ahead and raise rates. And as I mentioned, I think the world knew that a rate increase was coming. The bond market had been pressuring the Fed to act more aggressively on inflation. We saw yields just, you know, going off the chart. We saw yields on the 10-year actually just top briefly 5%. But if I look into my crystal ball, Tyler, here's what I'm going to tell you.
18: You got one of those?
17: Well, sometimes it works. Sometimes it's a little fuzzy. But, you know, I think what we're going to see is we're going to see a softer real estate market. We're going to see refinancing begin to back off. And I don't think these are one-time moves. I think we're starting to see some cracks, if you will, and just, you know, how long and how deep these cracks become remains to be seen. But now's the time to keep your eye on the U.S. economy, the market, the Fed, and what have you.
18: So at risk of being a little bit redundant, I know the vast majority of our listeners being retired or pre-retirees, they're going to want to know how this impacts them. And obviously keeping your eye on borrowing costs and things that you just mentioned do impact them, but specifically for their retirement plans, what impact could rising interest rates have on our listeners?
17: Well, listen, if you're a borrower, it stinks. But, you know, if you're a saver, this is great news because higher rates could, you know, increase rates in your savings accounts. It could push money market accounts. Rates back up, CDs, short-term CDs back up. But you got to be aware if you're a retiree and you've got money in money markets or CDs or you're thinking about that, you need to shop around because some banks will react differently than others. As I mentioned, you know, it's a quarter of a point raise. It's not a huge shock to the system, but you know, it does make borrowing more expensive. Credit card rates likely to increase. So now might be a good time to, you know, shop banks for lower credit card rates or find those zero interest rate offers. You know, you mentioned talking to Blake about auto loans. It's a real deal. Auto loans are going to go up. Bond prices. Let's talk about that for a minute. We know that bond prices usually fall when interest rates rise, which, you know, this is something that I see a lot, Tyler. You see these people out there and they've got that traditional 60-40 portfolio. They've got 60% in equities, 40% in bonds. But what they don't realize, because the equities, the 60% that's been in equities has been doing a lot of the heavy lifting lately, it's really masked the really rotten performance of bond funds. And as interest rates rise, I think this is going to put more and more pressure on people who believe that bonds are a conservative way to invest, or they're that hedge against equity risk. You would think that people would have learned their lesson in 2022, but every day I see people march through the door with that traditional 60-40 portfolio, and that 40% for the last 10 years has not pulled its own weight. And right now, it doesn't look so great year to date in 2026. But here's what I'm going to tell you. Don't panic. Just breathe. Take a little bit of a wait and see approach. But if you are feeling some anxiety, if you are feeling nervous, you know, now could be a good time to speak with a financial advisor like someone here at our team at New Horizon Wealth Management.
18: If someone's listening to this conversation right now and they feel that knot in their stomach, the worry that this changes something for them, what should they actually do?
17: Well, here's what I want you to take away from today. The Fed made a move, right? And we'll call it a significant move because it's the first move they've made since 2023. And as I mentioned, it's not going to be the last move. Borrowing rates are going up. Markets are going to become a little bit uncertain. The bond market is broken. And if you don't have a clear, concise written plan in place, you're really navigating this part of your life without a map. I mean, you've done all the hard work, you've saved, you have probably more money than you've ever had in your life, and now the risk is larger because mistakes are more impactful. Now the question is whether your plan is built to protect your nest egg. If you have $500,000 or more and you've saved diligently for retirement, I want to invite you to call us here to schedule your free retirement review. In this retirement review, we're going to do some things that are very, very particular for you. We're going to make sure that you have a written income strategy that is designed for a changing interest rate environment. We're going to identify what's protected and what's not. As I mentioned earlier, a lot of folks think that having 40% of their portfolio in bonds is a hedge against equities. It's safe. That's not the case. When inflation is where it's at today, when interest rates are rising, bonds are a problem.
18: It's a different ball game than we learned how to manage
17: money.
18: Absolutely.
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18: Welcome back to the Money Matters Radio Show. My name is Tyler Foudy, and as always, I am here with my father, Bob. This morning, I want you all to imagine getting a letter that says, congratulations on decades of disciplined savings. Starting this year, we'll be deciding how much you withdraw. Not you, us. Oh, and by the way, we'll be taxing that withdrawal as ordinary income, whether you need that distribution or not. Now, in all actuality, that letter never arrives, but the rule behind it is very real. It's called the required minimum distribution. And today's show is about why it catches so many people off guard, especially the diligent savers who may or may not even need that distribution.
17: Yeah, you're absolutely right, Tyler. That R in required minimum distributions, it's required, not optional. And the people most likely to get, I use this term, stung by these required minimum distributions are often the ones, Tyler, who did everything right. They saved well. They let it grow. They didn't touch it. 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There's no obligation, just a chance for you to become a little bit more informed and make your money matter just a little bit more.
18: So let's open that envelope on the withdrawal that you didn't ask for and start to understand the planning window that could change it.
17: That number again, 1-800-270-8828, or visit us on the web at nhwealth.biz.
18: So I want to begin discussing what RMDs actually are. And for all intents and purposes, it's a collection notice. Now, if I change the framing around that from a required minimum distribution to a collection notice, the hair on the back of your neck should start standing up a little bit because you've never thought of it that way. Every dollar in a traditional IRA or 401k was a deal. It was a deduction up front, taxes later. IRA expert Ed Slott puts it memorably, we get a tax deduction, but we'll pay for it later. The IRA is just an IOU for the IRS. The required minimum distribution is simply the IRS collecting on that IOU, on its schedule instead of yours. That's also why the number on your statement can mislead you. The balance displayed on a 401k or an IRA statement is far higher than what you'll actually be able to spend. because federal and state income taxes haven't been paid on any of it. Decades of deferral built a real fortune and a real growing tax lien right alongside of it. RMDs are the mechanism that makes sure that that lien gets paid.
17: You know, I couldn't have said it better, and I love the way you describe that, Tyler. It really is a collection notice. That's really well said. Tyler, let's talk a little bit about the mechanics behind this required minimum distribution, or RMD. For those of you who aren't aware, the RMD age rose to 73 in 2023 and is scheduled to rise again to age 75 in 2033. Each year's amount gets calculated from your account balance and a life expectancy table that the Department of Treasury has created. And as one advisory firm puts it, and I love this quote, required minimum distributions force you to withdraw a certain amount each year, regardless of whether you need the income, right? A couple key words there. They force you to withdraw a certain amount each year. And it's regardless of whether you need the income. Get it wrong, and the IRS gets their stick out and beats you over the head. Because missing an RMD can trigger a 25% excise tax on the shortfall, reduced to 10% if corrected within 2 years. And there's a first-year trap. You can delay your first RMD until April 1st of the following year.
18: Which a lot of people think, oh, that makes a lot of sense. I don't need to take the income. I'll wait till next year.
17: But the problem is it forces two RMDs, Tyler, in one tax year.
18: Which does exactly what you were trying to avoid.
17: Yeah, it creates a bigger tax bill. So, Tyler, let's kind of continue this conversation and talk a little bit about how these required minimum distributions can catch people off guard.
18: Well, the first surprise is a bracket push. Now, I said the first surprise because there's a couple
17: absolutely
18: here that it's not just singular focused on your taxes or singularly focused on your IRA balance. It has ripple effects across your retirement plan. But again, that first surprise is a bracket push. Schwab's modeling tells the story. A retiree who takes no withdrawals before RMDs can be pushed into the 32% bracket at 75 and the 35% bracket at roughly age 81, while a retiree who starts modest withdrawals at 59.5 stays out of the 32 bracket entirely. The account you were proud of quietly becomes a tax problem with a start date. Now, again, that situation being pushed into the 32 bracket is dependent upon your IRA balance. So it depends on how diligently you've saved and
17: what other forms of income you may have,
18: how well it's functioned. Now, Dad, again, I love what you said in the first part of this. It's the diligent savers who are most negatively impacted by this. The people who saved, accumulated, didn't touch it, let it grow, had some good investments along the way. Those are the people who are really penalized here. Now, the second surprise is the cascade. You know, we like to call it the tax cascade. And the RMD pushes you into a higher bracket. The higher income raises your Medicare premiums through IRMA. And depending on your total income, it makes your Social Security more taxable. All from a single required withdrawal. In one firm's client illustration, an example, not a promise, a 72-year-old has an $80,000 RMD, and that pushed him to an income of $125,000. And 2 years later, his Medicare premium Part B jumped from $203 a month up to $349.40 a month with a Medicare Part D surcharge added on top of it. And remember, Medicare surcharge brackets are cliffs. Income just a dollar over of that threshold can raise a couple's combined premiums by over $2,000 a year.
17: That's a great point, but you kind of glossed over something. You mentioned it, but I wish you'd have taken just a little bit more time and talked about it, and that's the fact that it can make more of your Social Security taxable, right? And this is sometimes a bit of a surprise for a lot of people because those income thresholds that determine how much of your Social Security is taxable, Tyler, were set way back in 1984. And deliberately, they were never indexed for inflation. So, you know, you go back to 1984, a rule designed to touch only the wealthiest 10% of retirees. Now it catches roughly about half of Social Security recipients. And Tyler, you mentioned it. RMDs stack right on top of that math, which is how a single required withdrawal can be taxed at an effective rate far above your stated income. Then you're talking IRMA issues, as you mentioned, and all the other great things that go along with it.
18: Now, the third surprise, or the fourth surprise, depending on how you guys are counting, is procedural. The rules are full of tripwires. RMDs from multiple IRAs can be combined and taken from one account, but 401ks cannot be aggregated, and a 401k RMD cannot be satisfied by an IRA. Add in using the wrong life expectancy table, overlooking how a strong year in the market inflates the prior year-end balance, which is how your RMD is calculated, or assuming the still working exemption covers accounts that it didn't. And you see, this is why it catches careful people and makes them feel a little bit off guard. There's so many of these little rules out here that if you're not doing this every day, if you're not a financial professional, if you're not someone who has their focus on the RMDs, you can very easily stub your toe here. And the government, I hate to say it this way, but they're kind of hoping you do.
17: Well, Todd, I'm going to tell you a story. Monday of this week, I did a Zoom call with a Columbus couple, right? They have about $600,000 saved in IRA accounts. They've got another $2.5 saved in Roth IRA accounts. And the wife said to me, well, you know, Bob, I really don't see the big deal. I don't need this money, right? So, you know, she's just thinking, fine, I'll just take the money. But here's what I tried to help her understand. The tax bill arrives whether the money improves your life or not. And in their situation, they don't need the income, right? So they can't take that income, turn around and reinvest an RMD back into an IRA account because they have no earned income, right? Income you didn't want still counts everywhere it hurts. It still counts against your bracket. It still counts against your Medicare calculations. It still counts against your Social Security taxation. And if you never spend it, the problem doesn't disappear. It just kind of transfers, Tyler.
18: Yeah, that's 100% right. And what I want to do, we're up against our second break of the morning, so I want to pick back up on this conversation when we come back from that break. This is a good one, and I want to devote a good chunk of time to it. So stay with us. You are in tune with the Money Matters Radio Show. We will be right back.
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0: Welcome back, and thanks for joining us here this morning on the Money Matters Radio Show. I'm Bob Foudy, always joined by Tyler, and we are so glad that you're joining us this morning here on the program. This morning, Tyler and I are talking about how to really understand and effectively plan for those RMDs. Of course, that's required minimum distributions. And Tyler, we left off talking a little bit about not spending those RMDs, right? That if you don't spend them, the problem doesn't disappear, it doesn't transfer. But before we get too deep in the woods, you know, something that I see happen an awful lot is somebody doesn't need that RMD, right? They get the income, they get their 1099, they pay tax on that distribution. And then what do they do with the proceeds, Tyler, since they don't need it?
18: Sits in a savings account paying couple pennies a year.
0: Or they stick it in a CD, right? Or they maybe throw it in a brokerage account where it earns some dividends. So when you really pause and think about it, they're actually now paying tax twice, aren't they?
18: Yep.
0: They paid tax on the distribution. Now they're paying tax on the gains that they reinvested. But this problem that I mentioned before the break, that if you never spend it, the problem doesn't disappear. It just transfers.
18: Yeah, that's really a provision and driven by the Secure Act and the Secure Act 2.0. Most non-spouse heirs must fully empty an inherited IRA within 10 years. And if you already had reached RMD age, they must also take annual distributions along the way. The grace period is over. And starting in 2025, the IRS enforces a 25% penalty on missed inherited IRA distributions.
0: And Tyler, let me tell you what really happens in real life, right? We're leaving these IRAs to our children, who a lot of times they're forced to empty these accounts over 10 years at a time when they're in their peak earning years.
18: Well, yeah, let's say a six-figure inherited IRA withdrawal in a single year can easily lose 30% or more to the federal and state government combined. In one modeled illustration that, you know, we've looked at in the past, a retiree who never addressed the balance left to their heirs, creating an additional tax bill of $507,000 on the inherited IRA. That is what unplanned tax-deferred money can become, not a legacy, but a liability with your family's name on it. How the heirs handle those 10 years matter enormously, and it's usually decided by whether anyone planned or not. T. Rowe Price modeled three approaches for a hypothetical $500,000 inherited IRA. An illustration, again, this is not a guarantee. Roughly equal annual withdrawals produced about $409,000 of total taxable income over the decade, while waiting and liquidating everything in year 10 produced about $562,000, over $150,000 more pushed through the tax return. Vanguard's researchers reached the same conclusion. For most heirs, roughly equal annual distributions produce the lowest tax liability. So I want to clarify what we're saying here. You either A, take out a substantially equal payment every single year to get that account to zero.
0: Over that 10-year period.
18: You essentially create a sinking fund with that inherited IRA. Option two, or B, forget if I said A or one, you essentially only take out the RMD every year, which is a few thousand bucks, and then in year 10, empty the rest of it.
0: But you pay $150,000 more in taxes doing it that way.
18: On $500,000, yep. Right, assuming we get some growth along the way. Mm-hmm. So, Dad, what are some options for the money you don't need?
0: Well, there is light at the end of the tunnel, and it's not a train. For money you don't need, there are tools that could help turn the forced tax event back into a choice. So let's spend a little time talking about those. Tool number one. So if you're charitably inclined, the qualified charitable distribution, or for short, we'll call it a QCD. At 70 and a half or older, you can send up to $111,000 per person.
18: That's $222 for a couple.
0: Yep. In this tax year, directly from your IRA to a qualified charity. And here's the great part about it. It counts towards your RMD, but is excluded
17: from your taxable income entirely.
18: Now, I know a lot of us aren't charitable to the point where we're willing to part with $111,000, but
17: not the point.
18: Think of it. Think about it. If you tithe to your church every week, even $100, well, that's $5,200 a year. You could just hand that to them via your IRA.
17: Meet the RMD requirement.
18: And avoid the tax.
17: And avoid the tax. Timing matters, though. Okay, so the first dollar out of an IRA each year are deemed to count towards the RMD. And once the RMD is taken, it can't be retroactively offset with a later qualified charitable distribution. Now, I want to just pause there for a minute. One reason that many practitioners execute qualified charitable distributions early in the year, right? That's one of the reasons
18: to make sure it counts.
17: We do this to make sure it counts. We do these QCDs earlier in the year. The ripple effects can really be surprising. In one firm's hypothetical illustration of a married couple who's in their 70s, right? Let's talk about what this could look like. Routing the same charitable gift through a qualified charitable distribution instead of writing a check after taxes improved their tax position by about $3,100, and maximizing the QCD let them give roughly $4,000 more to charity while keeping the same after-tax income.
18: So let me talk about another tool, and this is something called a qualified longevity annuity contract, or a QLAC. You can move up to $210,000 from a traditional IRA or 401k into a QLAC, which removes that amount from the RMD calculation by deferring the income to as late as age 85, shrinking today's forced withdrawal while creating a guaranteed income for your late 80s self. You know, some people think of that as, oh, well, that's how I'm going to pay for the cost of care as I get older. As with any fixed insurance product, those guarantees are backed by the financial strength and claim.

0: even without converting, reduces the account balance and therefore every future mandatory distribution. Each tool has its trade-offs and fine print, which is exactly why they belong inside of a plan rather than at a year-end scramble. I always say, convert it, spend it, give it away, get rid of it. Whatever you can do to lower your IRA balance will help your tax situation in the future.
1: Yeah, let me just say, I mean, if you've saved $750,000, $1 million, more than $1 million in a qualified pre-tax retirement account, this is real life stuff. And you're going to experience the impact of these required minimum distributions and the ripple effects that these required minimum distributions can create. So, Tyler, I love the way that you said that. Taking purposeful withdrawals from age 59 and a half, even if you're not converting, reduces the account balance and really helps you manage future mandatory or those future forced distributions.
0: Now, every one of those tools we discussed works better the earlier you start, and some depend on it. You know, we describe the years between retirement and RMD age as your best conversion opportunity, and it's a window that closes permanently. Even Medicare planning starts sooner than people think because of the two-year look-back that IRMA applies. Surcharge planning can affect people as young as 63, and completing conversions before age 63 can help keep the look-back clear before Medicare begins. And I mean, when I have somebody come in and retire at 55, their conversion window is 55 to 63, because if we do it properly, they may never have an IRMA surcharge or an RMD.
1: A forced required minimum distribution, right? Which just really helps the big picture from a tax planning perspective. Ty, I think it's important that we just pause and that we just understand what waiting costs. Every year that passes, your account grows. The future forced withdrawal is growing right along with it. And one more low tax bracket year is now gone for good. Waiting until after required minimum distributions to begin and try to start bracket management from there, boy, that's a big, gigantic mistake, because required minimum distributions claim the first layer of every year's income. And what happens is we begin to lose flexibility. Now, understand that early planning doesn't guarantee a better outcome. But what we're driving at this morning is this. It could preserve choices for you, give you more flexibility that later planning simply can't get back. The horse is out of the barn and he's already down the lane. Tyler, let's talk a little bit about how do we engage in a plan to mitigate the negative effects of these required minimum distributions or this IRS forced withdrawal provision?
0: I'm going to give this to you in a series of steps. And I really think it's the framework to begin a conversation on how these steps can help you. So step one, project your RMDs now, not at 72. Seeing a forced income curve a decade early is what creates options. Step two, use the window. A joint filer in the 24 bracket with $250,000 of taxable income could withdraw roughly $144,000 more from tax-deferred accounts without leaving that bracket. And research suggests smaller conversions repeated over several years often work better than a single large one. Step three, assign a job to money you won't spend. Charity via QCD, longevity income via QLAC, tax-free legacy via Roth. There's so many options there. Step four, revisit this annually, because drawdown planning is a dynamic problem. Reoptimized each year as brackets, balances, and thresholds change is what makes this thing successful. The documented stakes can be substantial. You know, one analysis found that a laddered conversion strategy saved about $124,000 in lifetime taxes and left an ending portfolio $655,000 higher at the age of 100 than the baseline approach. Those are modeled results and not guarantees, but they show you why the pre-73 years

0: may be worth far, far more than anybody realized.
1: So true, Tyler. 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Stay with us. We're going to leave very quickly for our last break of the morning. When we come back, we've got a couple closing comments, and we've got some fun and games right after this quick timeout. It's Saturday morning. You're in tune with the Money Matters Radio Show. Tyler and I will be right back.
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1: Welcome back, and thanks for joining us this morning. As we begin to wind down this morning's show, I hope what stays with you is this. Required minimum distributions aren't a penalty. They're really a deadline. I love it the way you said it earlier in the show, Tyler. They're really a collection notice, right? But like most deadlines, they punish the unprepared and reward the early planners. This morning, if you're listening and you're in your 60s, you may be actually standing in the most valuable planning window that you'll ever have. The years when you, not a table, but you, still decide what your taxable income looks like. You know, many people who use that window well don't just reduce a future tax bill. They could actually turn money they never needed into something with a real purpose, a gift, an income stream, maybe even, done right, a tax-free inheritance for the people that they love and care about most in this world.
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1: Remember, the IRS has already circled your birthday. It might be worth circling a planning date first.
0: Dad, we've got about 7 minutes left here this morning. And with that time, I want to play a little game.
1: Okay, what game are we playing?
0: Well, it is, if this was a game show, I'd have lights and sound going off behind me. Maybe our producer can help me out there with that. But what are the five items from 1971 that have seen the highest inflation to date?
1: You want five items?
0: Oh, I'm going to give you the five items and what they've inflated.
1: So you want me to guess what those five items are?
0: Let's guess number five first. Let's start at the back.
1: Oh, man. I'm going to say, I can remember back to when a postage stamp was just a few pennies. I don't know where it ranks, but I'm going to say a postage stamp's in there somewhere.
0: That's pretty good. You know, that's something that I wasn't even thinking about before I started this research, but it is the number five spot, seeing a 925% increase since 1971. We have a first class postage stamp coming in right around 8 cents per stamp in 1971 and moving up to right around 82 cents a stamp today.
1: All right.
0: Number four.
1: Okay. Again, I don't know the order, but
0: what'd you buy your first car for?
1: Well, quick story. I bought my first brand new car in 1980.
0: Okay.
1: I got to think here for a minute. It was a 1980 Buick Skyhawk. Looked like a Monza, kind of a hatchback. No air conditioning, 5-speed, black wall tires, hubcaps, pretty brown color, tan interior. Actually love that car. And I think the sticker on the window, I just was getting ready to graduate high school, just over $5,000.
0: Well, we're going to back that up 9 years to 1971, and the new car is number four. The average inflation rate, right around 1,300% increase. The average new car in 1971 was right around $3,400, and in 2026, it's about $48,000 for a new car. That's the average.
1: Well, I bought that car in 1980, so you could kind of see the idea from 71 to 80 what inflation looked like. And then we fast forward from 1980 to 2026, and it's roughly 10 times.
0: What do you got in the three slot?
1: Well, got to throw homes in there.
0: Well, homes have inflated right around 1,630%. In 1971, the average American home hovered right around a price of $24,800. Now, 2026, the average home is $429,000. Again, a 1,630% increase from 1971 to now.
1: Wow. That's all I can think of. Wow. So we got two left?
0: We got two left, and I think this is where it's going to start to get a little confusing for you, because those three things, I was surprised on the stamp, but the new car, the house, well, that's one of the preachy things you say to us every time the family gets together.
1: That's just because you're not old enough to think about a stamp, but I can remember, you know, I was going to actually throw gasoline in there, but when I think about it, you know, I can remember walking to school in the 70s, grade school, and for some reason, I can think about gas being, I want to say somewhere around 24 to 27 cents a gallon. So if I do some quick math on that, I don't think that's kind of a leader. Kind of drawing a blank here on what the next two could be.
0: So the second spot, seeing just over a 3,000% price increase since 1971, we have public college tuition and fees.
1: Makes sense.
0: 1971, this came in right around $375 per year, which is where you have a lot of people say, well, I worked all summer to afford my tuition. Well, yeah, you could in those days.
1: That's just tuition.
0: Yeah. Now, 2026, you're averaging right around $11,000 per
1: tuition,
0: year.
1: Not room and board, tuition.
0: Not just tuition for public college tuition and fees.
1: Wow. How about number one? I'm curious now. I guess if I'd have thought about it, college tuition would have made sense, but my brain just for some reason wasn't going there this morning.
0: You got any guesses on what number one is? Because this may end in this table being flipped when I give you these numbers.
1: No.
0: Not even a guess.
1: I think we've like covered the big ones, right? I mean, the postage stamp, just I don't know why that jumped in my brain, but, you know, housing, car, I guess, like I said, if I'd have thought about it, college would be there.
0: If I say family entertainment, does that give you any idea where to go?
1: Movie?
0: Nope. Number one spot. Right around a 3,300% increase since 1971. Walt Disney World tickets. These started out right around $3.50 in 1971. And now, in 2026, start for one park, one day, at $119. That depends on whether or not you are a Florida resident. So from 1971 to now, Walt Disney World, a 3,300% increase to go see Mickey and Friends.
1: It's the most magical place on earth. And now you know why. Wow. No, I would have not come up with that. Hey, listen, Tyler, a great show this morning. 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
5: 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Purchases are subject to suitability. This requires a review of an investor's objective, risk tolerance, and time horizons. Investing always involves risk and possible loss of capital. New Horizon Wealth Management is not permitted to offer, and no statement made during during this show shall constitute tax or legal advice. Our firm is not affiliated with or endorsed by the U.S. government or any governmental agency. The information and opinions contained herein provided by third parties have been obtained from sources believed to be reliable, but accuracy and completeness cannot be guaranteed by New Horizon Wealth Management. 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
7: Some rough weather. I'm Paul Stevens, Fox News. A big major nor'easter pounding the East Coast, bringing damaging winds, heavy rain, and coastal flooding. The Jersey Shore and the Outer Banks are already seeing big waves and beach erosion, with conditions worsening the further north you go. Hundreds of flights have been delayed or canceled, thousands losing power. States of emergency in effect, of course, across parts of New Jersey and New York. New Jersey Governor Mikey Sherrill urging residents to be ready.
8: Please make sure you have water on hand, you have food on hand. Many of our coastal roads might become impassable due to flooding as this tide surges onshore, especially in the Back Bay areas. So make sure you're prepared. Charge your phones.
7: The most intense impacts of the nor'easter forecast for later today into Sunday. Some areas could see wind gusts of up to 60 miles an hour, heavy rain and coastal flooding and beach erosion as well. The Wall Street Journal reporting that President Trump has rejected Iran's latest proposal to slow down or end the war in the Middle East using a seven-day roadmap. Fox's Madeline Rivera in D.C. explains why.
9: The U.S. and Iran are still negotiating through mediators, though. They engage in talks on the sidelines of the United Nations General Assembly this week. Citing people familiar with the matter, the Wall Street Journal says Iran broached the idea of a seven-day pause in fighting in exchange for lifting the U.S. blockade in the Strait of Hormuz. But President Trump reportedly does not want to lift the embargo as the U.S. tries to squeeze Iran's economy. The leadership in Iran is fractured, and there are hardliners in the regime like the IRGC who have resisted U.S. negotiations. Iran's president, Masoud Pezeshkian, meantime, says Iran will keep defending itself.
7: And despite that rejection, the White House says U.S. officials are having some positive and constructive talks with mediators regarding ending the Iran war. 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
10: Here's your AccuWeather forecast. Today will be beautiful with plenty of sunshine, making for a lovely start to the weekend with a high of 72. Tonight will be clear with a low of 50. Tomorrow is expected to be partly sunny and pleasant with a high of 70, while tomorrow night will be partly cloudy with a low of 56. As we look ahead to Monday, anticipate times of sun and clouds with a high of 68, followed by a cloudy night with a low of 55. With the AccuWeather forecast, I'm meteorologist Jason Caterina for News Talk 1480 WHBC.
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0: looks a lot better than maybe people thought. At Houston, then a bye week, and then you go at Philly, Washington, Jacksonville, the Colts, the Niners. You got Seattle still on the schedule. You have Detroit still on the schedule. And then you have two divisional games at the back end with Dallas and Philly at home. I would take the under. It's not a bet that I'm going to make, but if I had to, I would take under 6.5. The Giants feel like a 5 or 6 win team now.
1: I know. My heart went out not just to Jackson Dart. And, you know, look, he was an exciting young quarterback to watch before, you know, obviously going down with the injury. But a piece of my heart went out to you, Alex, because I do know that the Giants were your sleeper pick to win the East. And now that is entirely up in jeopardy. And I don't know if Jameis Winston can be the guy to keep this train on the tracks, especially with the schedule you just said. I mean, like, yeah, like it is a brutal schedule coming up. And you're right, like, they really do have to win tomorrow against the Titans. They probably need to pull out a win against the Cardinals, because it's only going to get tougher from then on out. And I don't know, man. Like, I think this, like, completely changes things for the Giants. Now, again, you could have Jameis Winston come out and just go lights out, you know, go Rose Bowl Jameis in some of these games, but I don't think you're going to, or at least I don't think you'll be able to get that consistently enough to reach that win total. So, yeah, I mean, I think you got to hammer the under right now if you're betting on the fly. First of all, if you're betting on the fly and with the Giants win total right now, hey, 1-800-GAMBLER. All right.
0: Some people think it's a great opportunity, though, right? I mean, they're during the season now. Yeah. Now some people maybe think there's an opportunity. They're dead set that, you know, the Giants are only going to win 3 games, or you have the opposite feel. There's in season, whether it's awards markets or updated win totals, actually, I think you can find some value in the middle of the season, especially when injuries come into play.
1: Let me reiterate, take back that claim. If you were betting the over for wins for the Giants, 1-800-GAMBLER is the number you should be calling, because you probably need to seek some professional help.
0: We will, by the way, we will go through the rest of the Week 3 slate coming up a little bit later on in the show. We'll go through some of the marquee matchups. We also have a game overseas this week, Austin, in Brazil with the Cowboys and the Ravens, and some controversy around the playing surface. The NFLPA is out here saying they have concerns about the surface. The NFL, of course, says, no. We've checked. The playing surface is just fine as they play another international game. So we'll get to that a little bit later on. But up next, I want to get back to the game of the day in college football. If you're just waking up with us this morning, you probably want to hear about Texas and Tennessee, what could go down in Knoxville in a couple hours. Well, we're going to head out to Knoxville next with Eric Henry. He's a Texas beat reporter for Horns 24/7. He'll tell us what to expect from the Longhorns and the Volunteers.
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0: 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Excited to get right back into college football. Alex Gold, Austin Huff with you here as we focus in on the game of the day. Noon Eastern time kickoff down in Knoxville, Tennessee. Number one Texas taking on number 14 Tennessee. And we go right out to the phones and welcome in Eric Henry. He's a beat reporter, covers the Longhorns for Horns 24/7 at Eric C. Henry underscore on Twitter and X. Eric, I understand you're already in Knoxville, of course, getting set for this one. If you could set the scene a little bit, we understand that maybe they opened the gates a little

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4: 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And it is picked off by Steve Harmon. The
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6: This is Jim Ozzie for the Timken Company. National Football League club owners have agreed to resume negotiations with the NFL Players Association. Judge William Morris of Canton has issued a restraining order on picketing up tomorrow's Hall of Fame game here in Canton. Leon Hart and his NFL Alumni Association say they will picket the pickets tomorrow.
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0: million people across 10 states face damaging winds, torrential rain, and beach erosion. Some coastal areas are already underwater. The Jersey Shore and the Outer Banks are already seeing big waves and erosion as conditions worsen toward New England. Storm is also disrupting travel with hundreds of flights delayed or canceled. More than 50,000 customers across the Northeast are without power at this hour. And this system is going to take its own sweet time as it moves into New England. Forecasters say some places could get a month's worth of rain in a day. Fox Weather's Katie Byrne is in Ocean City, New Jersey.
1: After days of north and northeast winds, basically that water has been piling up into the back bays, making it harder for each tide to fully drain. So we've had multiple high tide cycles over the last few days, and now that we're getting into the worst of the storm, we still have multiple high tide cycles to go and a lot more water to deal with actually an increased threat for the coast of New Jersey. Now we're expecting the entire coast, essentially, to experience major flooding. The rain totals have also gotten higher. Heavier rain is expected in New Jersey as well. The governor has declared a state of emergency in 8 counties ahead of this just to make sure that those resources should be available should they be needed.
0: There are states of emergencies in effect at this hour in New York City, as well as 8 counties in New York State and 8 counties in New Jersey. The weather has canceled a lot of events here in the city today, including the big Global Citizen Festival. That cancellation came less than 24 hours before the festival was to begin today on the Great Lawn of Central Park. Organizers say the decision was made in consultation with New York City and NYC Parks because of the threat of dangerous weather. It's the first time in 14 years it's been canceled. 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
3: Here's your AccuWeather forecast. Today will be beautiful with plenty of sunshine, making for a lovely start to the weekend with a high of 72. Tonight will be clear with a low of 50. Tomorrow is expected to be partly sunny and pleasant with a high of 70, while tomorrow night will be partly cloudy with a low of 56. As we look ahead to Monday, anticipate times of sun and clouds with a high of 68, followed by a cloudy night with a low of 55. With the AccuWeather forecast, I'm meteorologist Jason Caterina for News Talk 1480 WHBC.
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8: Welcome to the Music Time Machine. This is Jennifer Tassan with Larry Hackenberg, and the year is 1977, part three. So on part one of 1977, we had three main topics. We talked about the Eagles, we talked about Fleetwood Mac, and we had a very interesting story about how music affected the election and the presidency of President Jimmy Carter.
9: Yeah, once you let me tell the story.
8: Well, it's a music show.
9: Rags to riches stories, in the case of all three of those.
8: Yeah, so if you've missed part one, again, it's on the website.
9: At themusictimemachine.com.
8: It's one of my very favorite shows.
9: Part two of 1977 included stories that we liked, including about Stevie Wonder.
8: And we talked about the stories of this song, I Wish.
9: Yeah, he said they were going to tell his mom that he was playing doctor with that girl.
8: Yeah, that's right.
9: I like the Glenn Campbell story and the discussion of the movie and the soundtrack of A Star is Born.
8: Oh, yeah, me too.
9: There were movies galore around this time. Very notable movies in this year of 1977.
8: Oh, yeah. Do you remember Star Wars? Think about it. What would have happened if Harrison Ford had not been cast as Han Solo in that movie?
9: Well, you probably would have never had Indiana Jones in all of those movies.
8: So Star Wars, A New Hope, was the highest grossing film in the U.S. at that time.
9: Do you know what the previous highest grossing film was up to that point?
8: Dun, dun, dun, dun. It was Jaws.
9: Star Wars also spawned a top 10 Billboard hit in 1977 with its theme song.

0: This Star Wars theme song was composed by none other than John Williams and performed by the London Symphony Orchestra.
1: Isn't Williams the guy who wrote the lyrics for Barbara Streisand's Evergreen that we talked about?
0: Well, no. Actually, John Williams wrote the Star Wars music. It was Paul Williams that wrote Evergreen.
1: Whoops, I got my Williamses confused a little.
0: That's right, because John Williams, he was known for that great orchestra, big sound. So think Star Wars music, think Indiana Jones. That's John Williams. When you're thinking Paul Williams, you're thinking of things like Three Dog Night, just an old-fashioned love song. Carpenters did one. And think of Kermit with the Rainbow Connection. That's Paul Williams. But I digress. We were talking about the Star Wars theme song. And actually, there was a band named Miko, who was actually Domenico Minardo, who developed a space disco version of the Star Wars theme song. And he put it together on an album, and he called it Star Wars and Other Galactic Funk. So both the album and the single went platinum, with the single reaching number one in the U.S. So let's just hear a little bit of that.

0: The other big name movies in 77, like Smokey and the Bandit and Semi-Tough. It was a good year for Burt Reynolds with those movies.
1: Oh, yeah. And do you remember when John Denver starred with George Burns in that movie called Oh, God?
0: Very funny.
1: It was funny.
0: Also that year, Close Encounters of the Third Kind, A Bridge Too Far, and Saturday Night Fever, which we covered in our 1978 program, again, available on our themusictimemachine.com site. Click on Stories.
1: Well, if we're talking about soundtrack songs in 1977, I think I like this one.

0: This is Carly Simon's recording, which would spend 3 weeks at number 2 on the Billboard 100 in 1977.
1: Ouch. Do you know what song happened to keep her out of number 1?
0: Well, yes, I do. It was You Light Up My Life by Debbie Boone.
1: I love that song. Anyway, Nobody Does It Better is the theme song from one of the James Bond movies called The Spy Who Loved Me. And we covered the story behind the song way back in episode 3 when we talked about Carol Bayer Sager. If you're interested in her story, go back to episode 3 on our website.
0: That was the one researched by John Bowker, who did a great job with it. The lyrics on Nobody Does It Better.
1: I think this is really interesting when you listen to these. So it starts out, nobody does it better. Makes me feel sad for all the rest. Nobody does it half as good as you. Baby, you're the best.
0: I wasn't looking, but somehow you found me. I tried to hide from your love light, but like heaven above me, the spy who loved me is keeping all my secrets safe tonight. I love that.
1: I know. Isn't that a great song for a spy movie?
0: Nobody Does It Better is the first of these theme songs for the Bond movies that was titled differently than the name of the film itself. It was the first one since Dr. No, and that was way back in 1962.
1: The song was co-written by Marvin Hamlisch and his then-girlfriend, Carol Bayer Sager. He was composing the melody, and she did the lyrics.
0: Sager, one of the all-time great lyricists.
1: And Hamlisch, he was a child prodigy. He was mimicking radio music on the piano when he was 5 years old. And by the time he was 7, he was accepted into Juilliard. He's only one of 2 people ever to win an Emmy, a Grammy, an Oscar, and Tony Awards, plus a Pulitzer Prize.
0: Who was the other one?
1: Why, Richard Rodgers.
0: Nobody does it better than Carly Simon singing Nobody Does It Better. What a performance, where she absolutely sells that song.
1: Absolutely. You know, at this point in time in her life, she's married to James Taylor, and they tied the knot back in 1972, and both of them really at this point in time are enjoying a lot of success musically.
0: James Taylor's album in 1977, it's called JT. Does that sound familiar to you? Did you call yours that also?
1: Yeah, but nobody wanted to listen to mine.
0: And JT includes his Billboard number 4 hit, Handyman. Taylor won a Grammy this year for Best Male Pop Vocal Performance.

0: Handyman, the song, was a cover from a 1960 hit by Jimmy Jones.
1: Yeah, million seller a Billboard number two song.
0: You like to talk about the rags to riches stories.
1: No, you like to talk about the rags to riches stories.
0: Well, I have to tell you, the story we're going to share now does not fit into this category of rags to riches. Let's talk about Carly Simon. Her father was Richard Simon. Does that sound familiar? He was co-founder of Simon & Schuster.
1: Richard Simon, born in 1899 into a wealthy family in New York City, a family of musicians with the emphasis on the piano. Richard is a classically trained pianist who, before starting the publishing company, he's a piano salesman.
0: Simon and his partner Max Schuster started a publishing company in 1924, and they did it when Simon's aunt, who was a crossword puzzle enthusiast, could not find a book of puzzles, and so these guys just started to publish one.
1: In the beginning here, it really was a new business model in publishing. Instead of starting with the author and seeing what they had written and working with that, these guys would find a niche of new topics and then get it written about. They also later on kind of pioneered the whole idea of paperback books.
0: Talk about finding a need and filling it.
1: So, not a rags to riches. What we have here is a silver spoon story.
0: Well, Carly comes from a very musical background. Her uncle's accomplishments include being a jazz drummer for Glenn Miller, a jazz author, a big band author, a professor at Columbia University, a music critic, an author on operas. One was a pianist for George and Ira Gershwin, and another one on musical theater.
1: Carly comes along in 1943. Silver spoon in her mouth. And as a child, maybe because of the silver spoon, she has a stammering problem, except for one area, singing. When she sings, she doesn't stammer.
0: I think that's quite common with people that stammer.
1: She's also dyslexic, but she and her sister, Lucy, begin a musical career in 1963. She's 20 years old.
0: So the kind of music that they're doing, a couple albums, and even they appeared on the show Hootenanny on television.
1: Chad, take us back to 1963, summer, out at Martha's Vineyard in Massachusetts.
0: The Simon sisters, Carly and Lucy, are performing at a place called the Moon Cusser, and James Taylor is also in attendance. He's a freshman at Chapel Hill High School, North Carolina.
1: Yeah, the Taylors also have money, and they spend summers, parts of summers, and holidays at Martha's Vineyard.
0: So Carly Simon and James Taylor meet later while they're at the Seward's Market at Martha's Vineyard. He's playing his guitar, and as they interact, he gets a bite of her vanilla popsicle.
1: A future meeting will not be so innocent. James Taylor's father came from a wealthy Southern family, and in the 1950s and beyond, he's building a successful career as a professor of medicine at the University of North Carolina, and later becomes the dean of the University of North Carolina Medical School. He and his wife, Gertrude, his name is Isaac, have five children. They're raising in the country outside Chapel Hill. All seems wonderful.
0: Well, folks, there's more to this story. We're going to take a short break. Don't go anywhere. We'll be right back.
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1: Hey, this is Larry Hackenberg.
0: And Jennifer Tassan from the Music Time Machine.
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0: Don't forget the "the."
1: I'm real excited about our new Facebook page.
0: Yeah, I think it's really great.
1: I love the stories that we have on there.
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1: Don't forget the "the."
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0: Welcome back to the Music Time Machine. This is Jennifer Tassan and Larry Hackenberg, and we were in the middle of a story about Carly Simon and James Taylor. And the family of James Taylor was pretty large. Isaac and his wife had five children: Alex, James, Kate, Livingston, and Hugh. And all of those children will attempt professional music careers.
1: And all five of the children will battle depression and addiction problems, just like their father, Dr. Isaac Taylor, would. And that seeming idyllic family, it blows up.
0: Right. It blows up when a friend of the Taylors calls and says that James is in trouble. He's a senior at the New York Prep School and leaves school and is admitted to the McLean Psychiatric Hospital, which seems to help for a while.
1: But he ends up in Greenwich Village. He's fronting a band called The Flying Machine, but addiction this time is heroin, and it takes control. He has to stop playing. The band is disbanded.
0: Dr. Taylor rescues his son. He drives all the way from Chapel Hill to New York City to rescue his son, having told James, "Don't you leave that apartment until I get there."
1: Well, having dried out at his family's home, James's mom and dad, they give him money so that he can start anew. And what Taylor wants to do is go to London. He's hoping to audition at Apple Records.
0: Apple Records? Now, that's the newly formed Beatles record company. And they began advertising internationally for artists to audition, which is probably how James heard about this.

0: Chad, let's go to London, July 1968 at Trident Studios.
1: When James gets to London, one of the things that he notices around town is that there are these little booths on the street, and there's a sign on the booth that says, make your own record in 3 minutes. And so he does. He goes into one of these little booths, and he records a song that he wrote. You and I know the song as Something in the Way She Moves.
0: You can't make this stuff up. And he calls Apple Records. He gets Peter Asher on the phone. He's the head of A&R at this newly formed Apple Records. Peter Asher already has a number one U.S. hit to his credit, A World Without Love. And Asher says, hey, come on in.
1: So I have to just stop here because that was the Peter Asher. And if you'll recall, Peter Asher is the brother of
0: Jane Asher.
1: Right. And Jane Asher is the girlfriend of
0: Paul McCartney.
1: Right. Who happens to be one of the Beatles. And they have a relationship close enough that for a while he's living with the Ashers.
0: They share the top story of the Asher home for years, a couple years.
1: So when Taylor meets Asher to audition, who walks in but Paul McCartney, one of the Beatles, and who's with him?
0: George Harrison.
1: I know, another Beatle. This happens as James is playing this song on an acoustic guitar.
2: There's something in the way she moves, or looks my way, or calls my name.

0: me now.
1: Yeah, Paul and George walk in. They hear what's going on. They look at Peter Asher and say, hey, it sounds good. If you want to record him, let's go.
2: Well, Harrison really liked the song, and especially the line in the title. And within a year, he had written his own song to Patty Boyd, his wife. And that song is called Something. Something.

0: The album that Taylor recorded didn't sell well, but Peter Eicher had seen enough. He resigned his position at Apple Records. Taylor moved back to the States with the idea that Eicher was going to produce Taylor's future work, which would be very successful.
1: So another song that was recorded on Taylor's debut album was written as homesickness had set in, and he was longing for home back in North Carolina. So on this song, Carolina in My Mind, Paul McCartney is credited for playing bass, and Harrison is singing backing vocals, even though he's not credited on the song. I'm gone.

0: highway call.
1: Taylor is one of the first artists, after the Beatles, of course, to be signed by Apple Records. One little itty-bitty problem, he's not old enough yet to sign the contract. So he sends a letter and he sends the contract to his dad back home, follows it up with a phone call kind of begging his dad and saying, "Dad, it's the Beatles."
2: So while all this is going on, Carly Simon is with her sister Lucy, and they're finishing up an album for children with children's songs, songs like Sleep, Baby Sleep.
1: A little different kind of music than what James is doing. Chad, now December 1969, Los Angeles, the Laurel Canyon.
2: James Taylor is working evenings at the Troubadour,

playing music, and he's with his producer, Peter Asher, and his piano accompanist is a woman by the name of Carole King. He's recording his second album, Sweet Baby James.

0: playing on the Sweet Baby James song is an unknown studio musician playing bass. He will go on to fame as a member of the Eagles. His name is Randy Meisner.
1: The album Sweet Baby James is Taylor's first album in the United States and makes him a star for folk rock. Now he's living in the canyon, the canyon, Laurel Canyon, with people like Crosby, Stills, and Nash, Carole King, the Mamas and the Papas, Linda Ronstadt, Joni Mitchell, Peter Tork, Jackson Browne, and he is very active socially. His dating life right now is most seriously at the moment with Joni Mitchell.
0: Chad, fast forward now to February 1971.
1: Carly Simon has gone solo, and she's recorded her first album and has broken out with a top 10 single, a song called That's the Way I've Always Heard It Should Be.

0: Are these two ever going to get together?
1: They did. Remember at that store when he got a bite out of her popsicle, a vanilla popsicle?
0: When James had become famous and he was on the cover of Time magazine, Carly saw the magazine, saw the cover, pointed to it when she was with her sister and told Lucy, I'm going to marry that man.
1: Yeah, they barely met when she did that. You mentioned that James Taylor was, you said, very active socially, I think, tongue in cheek. What about Carly?
0: Well, Carly was 5 years older, so she's been out there for a while. She almost married a British writer and then saw a procession of very prominent artists, folks like Cat Stevens, Warren Beatty, Jack Nicholson.
1: Okay, maybe even Mick Jagger. It's at the Troubadour in L.A. where they meet again. No popsicle this time, and this time it's for real. Carly gets her man.

0: Carly wrote in her memoirs that the song Legend in Your Own Time was about her future husband, James Taylor.
1: The wedding bells, they come on November the 3rd, 1972.
0: The marriage produces two children, and professionally, they each produce several albums, backing each other up, both having hit singles like Carly's You're So Vain, or James's How Sweet It Is, and Shower the People. And they had two duet hits, one called Devoted to You, and a very familiar one to folks called Mockingbird. All this before our year, 1977.

0: A lot of guys, when you bring up Carly Simon, they really like her songs. Or her. I'm not sure which.
1: A lot of them.
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0: College Saturday Now on Westwood One Sports. Here's John Lund.
1: Thank you for hanging out with us on a Saturday, College Saturday Now. John Lund with you. Will Dalton provides our scoreboard now. He's producing the program.

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